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0: EB. Welcome to iHeartRadio Communities, a public affairs special focusing on the biggest issues impacting you this week. Here's Manny Munoz.
14: I am Manny Munoz. Thank you for tuning into iHeartRadio's Communities. It is our weekly public affairs show where we try to bring you conversations that'll help you better understand important issues or maybe just some interesting topics. Either way, I do hope you'll stick around for the next half hour. And if you have any comments, questions, or suggestions, please feel free to reach out on Instagram. My handle is at IOD Manny. That's at IODMANNY. Now, let's get on with the show. For a lot of Americans, young and not so young, the basics like budgeting and credit and saving is Greek to them. Let's discuss it with Steve Bomba. He's CEO of the Council for Economic Education. Steve, thanks for joining us.
15: Thank you for having me, Manny.
14: Why does it seem like so many years ago we went away from teaching financial literacy in schools in our country?
15: So if you put yourself in the position of a superintendent or a principal or a teacher, you only have so much time during the school day, and there are a lot of demands on that time. Should we focus on math? Should we focus on reading? Should we focus on writing? And I think in the midst of an education reform movement, financial literacy was a casualty of that. But it's making a comeback now.
14: How many states are bringing it back? I know in Florida, where I'm from, we just started requiring financial literacy courses for high schoolers in the last few years.
15: Yeah. So if you go back to the time in the 90s when we had the beginnings of what I would call the education reform movement, only one country, only one state in the United States required personal finance. We at the Council for Economic Education have put together an advocacy group to try to get states to require personal finance, and we are, and economics, and we're up to 39 states, I'm happy to say.
14: Wow, so 39 from one states,
15: to
14: that's
15: 39
14: great.
15: In yeah. a generation, yeah.
14: Why are we still missing out on 11? What is the pushback? Because it seems like if there's anything you need to learn in school would be how to handle money and finances.
15: Yeah, I don't think we're not getting resistance anywhere. There are very few places in the country that say we are opposed to teaching financial literacy, personal finance, and economics to students in our state. It just takes time for these laws and bills to get through state legislatures. So I would suspect that we'll look up in 5 years or so. And I think we'll be at 50 states plus Washington, D.C.
14: What's the real world cost of not having financial literacy, not in theory, but for everyday lives for American families?
15: Well, I'll answer the question and I'll frame it in an asset-based language. Uh-huh. If we look at a state like Texas, Texas is the second largest state in the U.S. 3 years after the state of Texas mandated that their students take personal finance, what you saw in that state was that the average credit score improved by 32 points, and researchers gave the personal finance course mandate as a reason for that bump. They saw a 33% drop in delinquent payments on loans. So when young people are taking personal finance and economic courses, what you see are these very tangible, quantifiable benefits that accrue to themselves, their families, their communities, their states. And once we get to 50 states plus Washington, D.C.,
14: right,
15: these benefits will accrue to the entire country.
14: So we've generally right now grown up with maybe a couple of generations of young adult Americans with very limited basic financial knowledge, and that's showing up in their debt and their lack of credit worthiness and their lack of savings.
15: Yeah, I suppose their lack of financial knowledge certainly plays a role in that. I think that the contours of the American economy have gotten to be significantly more complex as well. You know, for example, my grandfather was in a union that had retirement benefits for him. And by the time you get to me, we're on to 401k plans. So just the basic architecture of the American economy has changed. It's much more complex.
14: Yeah.
15: And individuals need to play a greater role in managing their financial health.
14: Sure, and there's something to be said for the fact that when you're in your teens and 20s, you're not thinking about what's going to happen when you're in your 60s or 70s, so maybe putting money away in a 401k isn't important because you're not looking that big picture, but if you do have that financial education, you do understand the significance of it.
15: Oh, absolutely. Albert Einstein famously said that compounded interest is the eighth wonder of the world. Mm-hmm. And when you start teaching that to 14-year-olds, it's a critically, critically important lesson, both in 401k plans, obviously, but also we should be encouraging young people to invest in ways that are going to grow their wealth a little bit over time.
14: Are there certain states that are getting more right than other states when it comes to doing this again, to reincorporating it in education?
15: So I will tell you what the gold standard is. The gold standard is for students to have to take a standalone semester-long course, both in personal finance and in economics. Mm-hmm. So they understand how to manage their personal finances, and they understand the theory that ties their personal finances to the larger national and global economy. And we do have a growing number of states, it's still small at this point, where you have both of those requirements. We get to the gold standard by getting schools to require some combination of these courses at all, and then we try to make them even better.
14: Sure.
15: We try to make the policy even better.
14: Have a few more minutes here with Steve Bomba. He's CEO of the Council for Economic Education. I know we've gotten this far. It's taken a long time to get these 39 states, and you say in the next 5 years we'll have every state on board with financial literacy courses. Should we be looking bigger? Should we be teaching financial literacy in middle school or beginning even in elementary school?
15: Yes, yes. First, I am the aspiration is to have 50 states plus D.C.
14: Sure.
15: have these mandates, and I think we'll get there. So the Council for Economic Education actually does provide, in particular, personal finance and economics lessons for students as young as elementary school. I'm going to give you an example of how we bring these concepts to life for students. We have a candy game where students sit in groups of five or six. Each of them has bags of candy. Each student has different kinds of candy in their bag, and they trade. And then that exercise grows to an entire classroom activity where instead of trading with five or six classmates, you're trading with the entire class. Mm-hmm. It might be 25 or 30 people, and everybody has different kinds of candy. And what you see is that the utility, the pleasure, the excitement of the students grows the more potential trading partners they have. Now, they don't realize, they think they're just trading Skittles and Tangy Taffy, but in fact, they're getting a real-time lesson in economic theory.
14: Yeah, that's fascinating. So that's a kind of cool way to do that.
15: It's a cool way to do it, and it's a cool way to do education. So students, people in general, tend to learn better when the lessons are proximate to their lived experiences. So we can teach personal finance and economics to students of very nearly any age, as long as the lesson is relatable. We have another lesson called Swiftonomics, which talks about pricing for tickets to Taylor Swift concerts. You know, these kids
14: Get me started on that. I know how much those tickets are.
15: They are expensive, but instead of just saying, "Oh, the Taylor Swift concert tickets are too expensive," they can tell you why. They can tell you why they're so expensive. And frankly, maybe some of these students can come up with arbitrage opportunities to get Taylor Swift tickets at lower prices because they understand the theory behind the pricing.
14: Yeah, that is fascinating. While you were saying that, it got me to thinking about
16: how money has changed. When I was young, I had a wallet. I was excited to get my first wallet and get a dollar bill in there and get $5 bills in there. And when I wanted something, I had to give up something tangible, right? I had to give up a dollar bill. So much of our currency exchange these days is not tangible. It's up in the air, right? We're using a phone or a watch or just a card that we don't see that money going out, right? How has that changed the idea of teaching financial literacy when you can't really see the money that's going out?
15: I don't know if that's as much of a change as us old folks might think it is. And I say that as the father of two young men who are in college. And they are, the term for their generation is, they're digital natives. This is how they are accustomed to paying for things.
16: Right.
15: With Cash App and Venmo and Zelle. They are accustomed to ordering Chipotle. God knows my children order a lot of Chipotle. They are accustomed to doing that online, but having their order waiting for them when they get to Chipotle or having it,
16: right,
15: paying a fee, having it delivered. So I do think, to your point about that dollar that you can touch being in your pocket and then not being in your pocket, I do think it, and this is my personal opinion, I've talked about this with partner organizations for the Council for Economic Education. I think it would be great if when a person is paying for something digitally, they also had something on that app that showed them the balance in the account that they're paying from. Then they might not have this sort of kinesthetic relationship with the dollar bill that you and I had when we were kids, but they can see that the money is real and the money they have access to has just diminished by whatever the amount of that Chipotle order is.
16: Right. Couple more moments here with Steve Bombaugh. He is CEO of the Council for Economic Education. What's the website where people could go if they want to get more information?
15: They can go to www.councilforeconed.org. And we have a treasure trove of lessons and resources on our website that folks can engage with for free.
16: You mentioned you've got young sons who are in college, and it got me to thinking about how those are the very kids, the older teenagers, those in their young 20s who maybe have not had financial literacy courses in school, who are targeted by loan offers and credit card offers that could begin their entire financial life on the negative. Is that something that you find is increasingly needs to be addressed?
15: Absolutely. Absolutely. So, for example, the Council for Economic Education, we've developed our own personal finance course.
16: Mm-hmm.
15: And there are explicitly lessons on taking out student loans and what to look for. And so there's guidance on that. On the credit card issue, I don't think you can say necessarily a college student should never have a credit card.
16: Sure.
15: But our course will help step young people through the costs and benefits. I mean, if you're going to be disciplined and spend $10 a month and repay it on time, you build your credit score.
16: Right.
15: If you forget that it's real money and you go out with your buddies on Friday night and spend a bunch of money you don't have, then it's going to harm your credit score. But at least young people should be making informed decisions when they are entering adulthood about how to navigate college, how to navigate student loans, how to navigate summer internships, credit cards, et cetera, et cetera. And the Council for Economic Education is helpful in that regard.
16: The website is councilforeconed.org. That would be economic education. Councilforeconed.org. He's been Steve Bombaugh, Council for Economic Education CEO. Steve, really appreciate the time. Best of luck.
15: Thanks so much, Manny. Take care.
16: You're listening to iHeartRadio Communities, our weekly public affairs show. I am Manny Munoz. If you have any thoughts, comments, or questions, please feel free to reach out to me on Instagram. My handle is at IODManny. That's at IODManny. Stroke and brain aneurysm can happen fast, and for many families, they come completely out of nowhere. But thanks to quick action and a remarkable recovery, my colleague here at iHeartRadio Miami, Jada Williams, is now using her story to try and help others. The warning signs before it's too late. Jada, thanks so much for making some time with us.
17: Oh, of course. Thank you so much for having me.
16: So let me start off with this. You're young, early 40s. Take me back to when you first started experiencing symptoms, and what did you feel?
17: Back last year, and from April to July, every day I had a headache. So I would come into the studio, go to work, do my thing, but by the end of the night, I would read off songs to DJ Bulletproof or take callers, and I couldn't read my own handwriting because my right eye would start to close by the end of the night. My vision would be blurry, have difficulties driving home, things like that. And just every day having pounding headaches every day. And then my right eye not having really control over it during that time. And my daughter was just on me every day, like, Mom, this could be something really serious. This could be something really serious. And I just kept brushing it off for a little while. I have bottles or aspirin just everywhere during that time. And I was going to urgent care, but urgent care, I have a history of migraine. So it was coming off like it was a migraine, but I just knew it was something different. And just speaking with my daughter and everything, she looked it up, did her own research, Googled some things, used ChatGPT, and she was like, Mom, there's too much pressure on your optical vascular nerve and some other big medical word. And I'm like, Okay. How do you know this? She's like, you have to do these additional tests. And she writes out this long text message. And she's like, the next time you go to the ER, you show this to the doctor. And I'm like, I've never went to the ER. I've only been going to the urgent care. Let me just go to the ER. So one Friday morning, I'm like, before I get to go to work and talk on the radio, I'm going to go to the ER and get the best headache medicine that's going to let me make it through my day. That day I was determined to make it through the night completely. And when I got there to Memorial Pembroke, it came across like it was a migraine again. And I told Dr. L, like, hold on one second. My daughter told me to really show you this text message or she's just going to kill me when I get home. And I showed Dr. L my daughter's text message and she gasped and was like, oh my gosh, she's so smart. Let's do this additional test. And she did a CTA scan with the dye that made a big difference because she could see the aneurysm. And they come back and tell me it's a brain aneurysm. You're going to have emergency brain surgery tomorrow. It's the largest we've ever seen. And I'm like, girl, I drink water. I'm Jay Kiss. That's my whole platform is health. Like, I work out. I walk every day. Girl, what are you talking about? And isn't that what old people die from or something? Don't old people get that? Then my grandfather had that. Like, what are you talking about? I was in such denial right then. And I'm like, okay, let me get up. And they're like, where are you going? I was like, I'm going to get some water. I called Bulletproof. She's like, well, Dr. L was adamant. She was really great. She sat with me during that, you know, time of digesting what was going on with my body. And I called DJ Bulletproof and was like, yo, Bullet, I'm going to be late to the studio today, maybe, but I'm not going to be in the mood for cameras or anything. So we can do social media tomorrow or something. Can we just have a good show tonight? So we can have show tonight.
16: You were still in denial. How long were you having these headaches, though?
17: From April to July, every day.
16: And then July is when you finally convinced by your daughter to go to the emergency room. You were your own advocate showing them the information she has gotten. And that led to the discovery of the aneurysm.
17: Yes, that led to the discovery of the aneurysm. I was then taken straight to Memorial Johnson Street with Dr. Mehta and his awesome neurological neuroscience team. They were awesome.
16: Is there a difference? I'm sorry to interrupt. Is there a difference between an aneurysm and a stroke?
17: Yes. Well, the aneurysm is usually what causes the stroke.
16: Okay.
17: So if it bursts, then you'll usually cause you a stroke, or you might die from it bursting. And with mine being the largest, quote unquote, that they've ever seen, they were very concerned about it because mine was larger than a quarter sitting on my brain. It's like a ticking time bomb. And it just keeps blowing up like a balloon with blood until it pops. So in my case, they were worried about preventing the stroke by making sure the aneurysm didn't burst, because mine were so big I could have died from it.
16: A few more minutes here with my iHeartRadio Miami colleague Jada Williams, also known as Jada Kiss. So the aneurysm was what was putting the pressure on your optic nerve, affecting your vision in your eye. Yes. Is that the one thing that was different from just a random headache or the other headaches that you used to get?
17: Definitely so. No, that was one thing, because where the aneurysm set it was sitting on the optical nerve. Mm-hmm. So that was called pressure on my eye to keep closing. But I was having these headaches that you cannot explain. Mm-hmm. They are excruciating. It's like the ice pick. It's like I actually, for the first time in my life, like literally felt my brain. I felt like I could feel my brain throbbing. Any other time, it's like a headache, you know, your right. head may ache.
16: Right.
17: But you don't feel brain. I actually was like, I think I feel my brain. I know it sounds crazy, but I could just feel it, and it's throbbing, and it's like hurrying ice picks. But other than that, which was a biggie, by the end of the day, my right eye would be closing and I couldn't see.
16: Okay. You mentioned you were in denial when they first told you you've got an aneurysm. We've got to do an emergency brain surgery on you. What was that like? I imagine you called your daughter. You said, baby, you just saved my life. I'm going to have this surgery. Walk me through that process of the surgery.
17: Well, that part of it, when after Dr. L was like, no, I'm sitting here. I'm not leaving you. You got to call that person back and tell him you are not coming to work.
16: Right.
17: You are not going to no studio, girl. You are going to have emergency brain surgery tomorrow morning. And I was like, who, me? And she's like, yes. And I'm like, oh, okay. So then I call my mother next, who lives in Louisville, Kentucky right now. And she works in the courthouse. It was about lunchtime, 1 o'clock. I called her at 1. My mom was in Miami at 8 o'clock that night. Mm. I was transported over to Memorial Johnson Street, Dr. Mehta's awesome team, and they prepped me and had emergency brain surgery the next morning.
16: Talk to me about how you felt the first time you woke up after that brain surgery. And I'm guessing you no longer had the headaches you were having.
17: No, I instantly didn't have the headaches anymore. It was more so just waking up and just feeling different, and I could see. That was the biggest thing. Mm-hmm. I was happy about. The whole room was laughing at me because I'm like, I can see. So that was the biggest thing. And after that, it's the more so recovery coming off of the anesthesia and everything, and you can feel your body just feels like a bus hit it.
16: Yeah. What was the most difficult part of the recovery process once you were done with the surgery and you could see again? How long were you in the hospital? And then how long did it take you to get like you were feeling back to normal?
17: Time afterwards, I would have to go on a 10-day bed rest after each procedure. They would want me to stay in bed 10 days because they were going through my groin to get to my brain. Mm-hmm. These days with technology and everything is so awesome. But I couldn't at first, you know, I'm so active with walking and being hands-on with my kids. Like, my family had to rotate coming in town to take care of me, to sit with me, because I couldn't be by myself. I was a high risk for stroke, high risk for seizure, on a lot of medications that I have slowly been coming off of. Mm-hmm. During every time. So I really leaned on my siblings and my mom. They were there for me. All of them live out of town. They were coming in town, taking turns for a week to stay with me. Then right. This one would leave would come in. So it was a long, like, little recovery world physically to where I could actually start driving. Like, I couldn't drive. And go figure, you have kids in school, you got to take them.
16: Sure.
17: So they were driving for me, just really hands-on helping me, going to each appointment with me and everything. Because it's a very emotional time.
16: Yeah.
17: And then I was so surprised by what was going on in my life. In a situation like this, it changes your lifestyle. It's like my lifestyle is totally opposite. What do you mean rest?
16: Yeah.
17: I'm up early, out late night. I'm doing different events. You know, I love being on the microphone. I love advocating and helping people. But it was like this time I needed to advocate and help myself and sit down. If my cup is empty, if I run myself down, who am I going to be able to?
16: Yeah, you're not going to be there for your family. God. Right. Couple more minutes here with Jada Williams, my iHeartRadio Miami colleague here. What made you decide that you wanted to become public with what had happened to you and what you'd learned because of it?
17: Well, the first thing was the awesome listeners that tune in to 103.5 The Beat. Our listeners are so on point that they start noticing I wasn't there. And then, you know, the DJ's giving me shout outs to get better.
16: Mm-hmm.
17: The listeners started calling around to the different hospitals, trying to figure out where I was, where I was and things. And so the nurses start coming in my room, asking me questions like, what do you do for a living? And
16: yeah.
17: I'm telling them, they start cracking up laughing. And the good thing about it is Dr. Mehta, actually, my surgeon, actually listened to me on air, the Bulletproof Radio. So he was all over it. He knew everything. They could name us all off. So
16: that's awesome.
17: That's part when I really started, like, okay, I got to take this seriously because I want to be able to help someone else too. I may not be the only person in this situation.
16: Right.
17: And it was just surprising, like, if this could happen to me, and I'm saying, you know, before I drink water, I walk every day, I'm a little picky, clean eater sometimes, like, and you think you're fine. And my thing is, you want to be as healthy inside as you are on the outside. I look healthy on
16: right.
17: the outside because, you know, I think because you're petite and on the smaller side that, oh, nothing's wrong with you. You're good. But no, you have to be just as healthy on the inside as you are on the outside and taking care of yourself, getting your checkups and everything like that.
16: And you have to be an advocate for yourself if you know these things. What advice do you have to anybody listening who's like, oh, that's never going to happen to me? I take care of myself. I exercise. The very same things you said you were doing.
17: Well, you never know what lies dormant in your DNA. And then we all think, oh, you know, our 420 smoke participants, we think because, oh, I'm not smoking a cigarette, I'm smoking this. But all of these things go straight to your brain, which can cause or speed up an aneurysm.
16: And what else have you learned from this experience emotionally?
17: Oh, emotionally, I have learned that to stop and let people take care of you, let people love on you, let people give you your roses if they're trying to give you your flowers right now.
16: Mm.
17: I have learned to slow down and to be a little more calmer. I'm usually all over the place. I've been to 15 minutes by now. You know, you called me at 12:20. I would have been up at 5, worked out, drank 3 bottles of water by now, just doing stuff.
16: Well, I'm certainly glad that you're still here and that you're appreciating life once again. Thanks so much for the time and sharing your story, Jada.
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16: 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I am Manny Munoz. I appreciate you listening to iHeartRadio's Communities this week. As always, if you have any questions, comments, or suggestions, reach out to me on Instagram. My handle is at IODManny. That's at IODManny. And that'll do it for another edition of iHeartRadio's Communities. I'm Manny Munoz. Until next time.
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19: 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This is Your Retirement Radio with Kevin Madden of Madden Wealth Advisors. My name is Jessica. 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And of course, that website, maddenwealth.com. Coming up in just a few moments here on the show, recent retirees are going to highlight some concerns out there. We'll see if you have the same feeling. And financial advisors, should they be adjusting to what's currently happening with the market and our economy? Kevin's going to weigh in on that and much more. Kevin, welcome, buddy. How you doing?
20: I'm good, Jess. How are you?
19: I'm doing all right, man. It's just been a busy week. Lots going on. I know you've been busy, too.
20: Yeah, I mean, we've got a little bit of sunshine today. It was raining during the week, been busy running around, had a lot of callers from last week's show, Jess, calling in. A lot of people are interested in guaranteed retirement. They want to put together a financial plan. They don't have a plan. They're starting to wake up, I think. You know, it's kind of like the flowers are starting to bloom, and so are the people that are listening to us. They're starting to bloom and pay attention to us.
19: I love that. Yeah. Each and every single week, we're bringing them that education or that water, if you will, to help them grow, to help them bloom. And if you're trying to figure out, well, how do I put a financial plan together? How do I even begin to put a customized income plan together? Well, that's where Kevin comes in, guys. With over 30 years of experience, he can put together a personalized financial plan. He can put together a personalized income plan for you. It's as easy as calling today. It is complimentary. 610-553-6953. That's 610-553-6953. The website, of course, maddenwealth.com. Kevin, there was a new study by Ipsos. They asked financial advisors if they're adjusting retirement plans for the current economy. About 65% said yes, and many of them are using a strategy that they've never used before. Hold on to your seats, folks. I'm going to say the A word when it comes to planning for retirement. An annuity. So what is it about an annuity that's appealing to retirees today, whereas, I don't know, maybe 10 years ago, not so much?
20: Well, you know, we've been using annuities in our practice probably for the last 25, almost, 30 years. An annuity is a tool that we do take a look at because we're trying to solve for a problem. And the problem is what, Jess? It's basically cash flow, right?
19: So absolutely.
20: Every single month you need to have cash come into your household. And what's the best way to get it? Well, there's several ways to get it. And I do believe a combination of different ways makes for the best retirement plans that we put together. But having some of that money guaranteed where you don't have to rely on the markets, it's an absolute home run. So again, if

0: cons. You know, a combination of all of these strategies really makes for a solid and a sound financial plan.
1: Well, and that's what you're looking for when it comes to building that personalized income plan in retirement, is having that solid foundational plan, knowing that that income there is going to help you create cash flow in retirement. There's lots of different tools and strategies. Of course, this is focusing on an annuity. Is an annuity a fit for you? Well, you're not going to know unless you come in and see. And listen, by the way, things have changed so much over the course of, oh my gosh, even a decade, of the different tools and strategies that you use for planning for retirement. So if you weren't a fan of annuities a couple years ago, maybe it's time to do a little second look and see if it's a fit for you. Lots of folks out there, I think they were saying this year and last year were like the biggest years ever that folks were looking at annuities. Again, if you'd like to come in for this annuity x-ray and this income review, give Kevin a call today. That's 610-553-6953. 610-553-6953. That website, MaddenWealth.com. There was another study here by the Nationwide Retirement Institute, and they looked at some recent retirees and they highlighted some concerns that, of course, we've seen before. Turns out 55%, they regret how they saved. They wished they had started sooner and put away more. Seems like a lot of folks say that. But that's not all that the survey found. Here's Carrie Hannon on Yahoo Finance.
2: I think that what happens is, and what this study shows, is people who are getting nervous like this, especially these new retirees, they're actually starting to pay attention to their investment portfolios, which is fine on one hand, but they're making changes. And we all know that often might not be your best move, to go shifting things around just when things are a bit rocky.
1: Okay, so let's break this down a little bit here, Kevin. I mean, listen, folks that say I coulda, shoulda, woulda, that is the tale as old as time here. But yeah. Why is pre-retirement or maybe early retirement, those years, why is that the worst time to start making some big emotional portfolio changes?
0: Well, because you're young, you're in the beginning, you have a lot of years in retirement that have to come to you, so you want to make sure that you're doing this right. You really only get one chance, Jess, at making a plan for retirement. And if you don't get it right, it could blow up on you down the line. So that's why we do sit with you. We do comb through and have educational process with you and try and find out exactly what it is that you're trying to accomplish. We look at your needs, what you need every month in retirement, the resources you have to do it with. So again, if you build that plan and you look at that plan and you have that plan, and it scores well and it does well, you're going to be fine in retirement. If you don't have a plan, when you're just winging it, which most people out there don't have a plan, then it's all complicated and it's all stress and it's all the unknown. And how can you predict the unknown going forward? We don't know what's going to happen with these markets going forward. We don't know what's going to happen with the economies going forward. So that's why we do look at some of these guaranteed strategies, because we don't want to always guess on everything every year. But actually having a written plan, in my opinion, it's a home run. It puts you at ease. And the sooner you do it, the sooner you look into these products that can give you these guarantees, the better they will be for you over time. It's just like any other thing you do in life, where you start early, you plan early, it becomes much easier, it becomes much more predictable, and then the outcome becomes much more successful.
1: Yeah, you know, you talk about having a plan, right? And having a written plan, how important that is. I know a lot of folks go, well, wait a minute, I know I have this much in this account, I got this much over here and this much over here. And essentially, guys, it's just one big pile of money. And at the end of the day, obviously, the goal is to not blow through that money. And how do you do that? How do you do it efficiently? How do you do it in an organized way? Well, this is where this plan comes in, right? You're going to be able to build out a plan, create those different income sources, making sure you're delegating different types of monies to, you know, taxes, healthcare, your legacy, putting money away for inflation, these type of things. So it's not just about having this big pile of money, which of course is great, but you got to have a plan to go along with that pile. If you're looking for an income plan, a personalized income plan, so that you could differentiate what is good money to spend and what's money going to be there for the next 20, 30, 40 years, that's where Kevin comes in. Again, for this personalized income plan, 610-553-6953, 610-553-6953. Check out the website there as well at MaddenWealth.com. You know, believe it or not, Kevin, even folks that have worked, gosh, 30, 40 years, they turn out saying, you know what, I'll just work a few extra years to make retirement easier. But there was a

0: survey by the Employee Benefit Research Institute found that the plan often gets blown up by real life. Nearly half of the people who retired in 2025 say they did so earlier than they expected. And 76% of those early retirements, those were due to things out of their control. Maybe it was health issues, layoffs, or even caregiving for your parents or something. So if someone's concerned about a forced early retirement, what are some moves they can consider now to protect their income?
1: Well, you know, Jess, even if they're not forced into early retirement, wouldn't you want to know that if retirement came to you, whether, again, you were forced out or whether a health issue came into play and you had to leave the workforce or you just got laid off, which, believe it or not, I do see a lot of people who are getting laid off kind of later in life and they're not quite ready to retire. But wouldn't you want to know that if those things happen, that you would be all right, right? That you can make it and things won't be as bad as you, your emotions and your thoughts and everything else that goes on in your mind kind of lead you to believe. But that's what having this financial plan will do for you. So even if you're not retiring or you're not going to get laid off anytime soon, you want to know, hey, I got all this saved up right now. I know my Social Security check will be this. If I retire or I get thrown out of the workforce or God forbid some health issue comes, can I make it? Will I be able to pay my bills, live my life, and continue on till the day I die? That's what this plan does for you. That's what these reports will tell you is, yes, you will be fine, or no, you need to kind of tweak it a little bit more, and this is what you can kind of squeeze out of it. But it just gives you that peace of mind that we don't have. You don't know. So again, the sooner you look into start building the retirement plan, the sooner you implement one, the better off it's going to be going forward.
0: You know, and also think about this, guys. The sooner you start planning, the better off you're going to be, not only because those final working years, that's a great opportunity to start being aggressive and building in that flexibility here. A lot of folks get close to that Social Security full retirement age. They start to panic a little bit. Do I take it? Do I not? Again, yeah. These are all part of that conversation that you'll have with Kevin one-on-one. And the bottom line is, folks, don't work longer than you have to, than you need to. Just because you think you might need to work another 2, 3, 4, 5 years, you're not going to know until you sit down with Kevin one-on-one. I mean, gosh, if anything, he might have said, you know, gosh, you could have retired 5 years ago. Or, you know what, this year's your year.
1: And that does happen, Jess, where people do come into the office and they don't realize that, hey, they actually can retire. I mean, I've done plans on people who have saved and done everything they need to do for retirement and building a plan. Now we can actually give them more money than what they are earning when they are going to work. So imagine that, where you're like, hey, what the heck am I working for? I can make more money sitting home. You don't know unless you sit down, Jess, and we do build this financial plan with you.
0: And the best part, folks, it is complimentary. 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I'll explain what I'm talking about in just a moment.
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0: Welcome back, folks. We appreciate you joining us here today for Your Retirement Radio. 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Now, there seems to be a nationwide phenomenon in fast food restaurants that serve breakfast. Stick with me here. Comedian Ben Jones says that's where you'll find the Old Man Breakfast Club.
4: Look in the corner and you'll see a whole cluster of pawpaws, peepaws, papas, grandpas, grandfathers, Vietnam veterans, and senior citizens sitting in the corner having like a sausage biscuit and a senior coffee. These guys get there early. And these are sweet old men. But don't get it twisted. They take this little meetup very seriously. They turn the whole dining area at McDonald's into Cheers. They even have an official name for themselves. They call themselves the Romeo Club. Retired old men eating out.
0: I love it, quite frankly, Kevin. And I can see you at this meeting in 23 years,
1: saying?
0: My friend.
1: All right.
0: Listen, I'm going to be at my own meeting. I think it's great. They're getting out. They're socializing. They have a weekly date with friends. It's great.
1: I've actually seen it. So there's a diner by the marina that I have my boat at where I actually go with a bunch of fellows. We're not all retired, but there are groups, guys sitting around, and you can tell they're retired, hanging out. Just Romeoing, right? I never heard of that term.
0: Just Romeoing. I love that. And you're exactly right. They're out there living it, right? They're not thinking about it. They're not saying they're going to do this and that, not doing it. And it got me thinking, if someone's still working, what should they be thinking about right now when it comes to retirement income, if they want to have their own version of that breakfast club later?
1: Yeah, I mean, start thinking about what you want in retirement. I'm actually talking to a gentleman that just retired from the Picatinny Arsenal here in New Jersey, and he's gathering all his information together. We're going to sit down and start putting together a plan for him. And I did say to him, Jess, I'm like, you know, Jonathan, you now have to start thinking about the next chapter in your life. What do you want to do? Do we want to travel? Do we want to buy another home? Do we want to, you know, a lot of clients that I talk to, they buy these campers and they get in these campers and kind of take off for a few months and then come back and then go back and do it again. So just start thinking about what you want out of your retirement, right? And then, again, start building that financial plan that's going to give you the resources that you can do all that with. And by looking at some of these alternative investments, these guarantees, you can produce more income than the traditional 4% rule or relying on Wall Street returns in order to give you the income that you're looking for. So just start thinking, start dreaming, start planning, and start writing down some of your goals. And then we'll put them all together and see if we can help make it happen.
0: Absolutely. Yeah. I mean, it's just as important to have that bucket list as it is to have that, I guess, that income list, right? We talk about it all the time. Retirement's about income. It's about cash flow. Mm-hmm. How do you do that? How do you replace the paycheck with reliable income, right? How do you coordinate Social Security with your other income sources? I mean, these are all really good questions to sit down with Kevin one-on-one and start getting the answers to these questions. So if you're sitting up at night wondering, okay, there's all these things I want to do in retirement, but am I going to be able to do them? Stop worrying. Stop giving yourself anxiety for absolutely no reason. All you have to do is call Kevin today, 610-553-6953, 610-553-6953. Again, more details on the website at maddenwealth.com. Com. You know, Kevin, a topic that we discuss, I mean, all the time here on the show is the increasing cost of health care, how expensive it is to look at long-term care or if you need in-home care. I mean, these are things you have to start thinking about now because when I say expensive, I mean astronomically expensive. Kiplinger.com listed a couple challenges that folks have when it comes to long-term care, and we're going to address some of those myths right now, Kevin. Number one, they say long-term care means a nursing home. Is that true or false?
1: No, that's not necessary, Jess. I mean, some people, they stay in their home. Statistically, they say if you stay in your home, you do better. You live longer than going to some institution or some facility that you don't want to in the first place. But that's not true.
0: Okay, good one. What about this one about long-term care? It says you'll need long-term care insurance.
1: Well, that's not necessarily true. I mean, some people might not need it at all. That's the problem, Jess, is that we just don't know, right? You don't know if you're just going to wake up or even go to bed one night and just fall asleep and never wake up again. Or you don't know if you're going to start slowing down, falling apart, and you're going to need aid. You're going to need care. Someone has to dress you, feed you, bathe you, all that kind of
0: stuff. Easy. I got a long way before I'm to there. Yes.
1: But no, you don't know. Yeah.
0: You're exactly right. You don't know, right? I mean, tomorrow's not promised to anybody. And again, tomorrow is really easy to go, oh my gosh, I'm only 50. I'm not going to think about these long-term care, these healthcare needs. Listen, just like in life, you'll snap your fingers and you say, gosh, I was 21 yesterday. Then I was 40 and I was 50. And then it's, oh my gosh, I want to retire this year. Have you put in the hard work to make sure that retirement plan is going to give you everything that it needs to? Part of that giving is, of course, having a plan for that long-term care. And here's the last one here. They say, this will never happen to me. Everybody walks around like they're invincible, right?
1: Oh, yeah, that's true. I mean, I talk to people all the time. And you know, Jess, it's one of these things where it might happen, might not happen, but you do have to talk about it. You do have to plan for it. There are strategies that you can do. There are products you can buy. But again, if you don't plan for it, like anything else in life, it becomes a surprise. And not having anything in place actually is worse because it becomes really expensive if you don't have anything. Long-term care or you know, aid or care, it's just more cash flow, right? So we build some retirement, some long-term care benefits into our retirement plans when we do sit down with you and we do plan for those cash flow, for those guaranteed income strategies in retirement. But again, some people like to take it further because they think they need more. Some people kind of live blindly and say, if it happens, it happens. There's no right or wrong answer. You do need to, like, address it. You can't ignore it.
0: Certainly not. Again, it all begins with this conversation with Kevin one-on-one, talking about your income plan, your retirement plan. You've heard us before talk about this retirement roadmap. This really gives you a great starting place and an end place and how to build your retirement. Again, if you'd like to come in for this complimentary retirement roadmap, 610-553-6953. That website, MaddenWealth.com. Actor and comedian Bill Murray recently turned 76. And when we sat down with him recently, he admitted he's lost patience with certain personal chores, believe it or not, even shaving. Listen to this.
5: At a certain point, shaving becomes work, and your face is not as easy to shave as it once was. I used to be able to do it in the shower blindfolded. Now I come out of the shower, and I look like a team of blind people tried to shave.
0: Oh, my goodness gracious.
1: Interesting.
0: That's interesting.
1: That is true, though. Sometimes I don't want to shave. I mean, it's,
0: that's just,
1: you know,
0: being lazy. Come on, guys.
1: Well, it's a lot to keep this, you know, upkeep in this persona.
0: Well, I'm sure it is. But a lot of people say they're just going to figure it out when it comes to retirement. I just know myself. I'm a type A person. I want it organized. I want to plan. I want to know what's happening, when and where. I'm not the fly by the seat of your pants type of person with anything, much less my money in retirement. Right, Kev?
1: If you got Uber money, that's one thing. If you don't, I mean, you could make a mistake that could have a huge impact on the rest of your retirement. So again, we encourage people to sit down with us. Let's put together one of these retirement roadmaps. You would be surprised at the income that we can get for you versus the income that you think you can get safely from what you have accumulated. Again, we encourage you to come in. Let's put together this retirement roadmap. You'll be surprised at the income that we can produce with the dollar value that you've saved versus what Wall Street and what you've been reading about tells you you can collect.
0: Again, if you'd like to sit down with Kevin one-on-one, put together this customized retirement roadmap. I'm talking about looking at things like your income strategy, your tax strategy, testing how long your money's going to last, that and much more, all part of that retirement roadmap, complimentary for our listeners today. That phone number, 610-553-6953. 610-553-6953. That website, maddenwealth.com. That is going to do it for us this week. We appreciate you joining us. As always, we'd love to hear from you. Have a good one. We'll see you next time.
1: Folks, get out, enjoy the weather. We'll see you next weekend.
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7: 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Investments involve risk and, unless otherwise stated, are not guaranteed. Past performance cannot be used as an indicator to determine future results. Any strategies mentioned may not be suitable for everyone. Information expressed does not take into account your specific situation or objectives and is not intended as recommendations appropriate for you. Before acting on any information mentioned, please consult with a qualified tax or investment advisor to determine if it's suitable for your specific situation. This program is designed to provide accurate and authoritative information with regard to subject covered.
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11: A Trump-backed candidate is triumphant. I'm Chris DeMeo, Fox News. Louisiana Republican Congresswoman Julia Letlow and State Treasurer John Fleming advanced to a runoff election for the GOP's nomination for U.S. Senate in November. They defeated incumbent Senator Bill Cassidy.
12: Trump-backed Congresswoman Julia Letlow and State Treasurer John Fleming got the most votes and will face off in the runoff on June 27th. Incumbent Bill Cassidy finished third, ending his bid for re-election. Under Louisiana's election rules, only the top two candidates advanced to the runoff. The result marks a major political defeat for Cassidy. He faced backlash from many Republicans after voting to convict President Trump in his second impeachment trial. Following the January 6th attack on the U.S. Capitol, he also broke with President Trump on key issues. Trump attacked Cassidy on Truth Social, calling him a disloyal disaster.
11: That's Fox's Chanley Painter reporting. Well, the second jewel of horse racing's Triple Crown was held yesterday in Maryland. Fox's Greg Thompson has the winner of the 2026 Preakness Stakes.
13: The 151st running of the Preakness Stakes had a little bit less juice thanks to Kentucky Derby winner Golden Tempo skipping the race after its trainer said the horse needed more time to recover, making it three times in the last 5 years that the Kentucky Derby winner has punted on the chance to win the Triple Crown. So with the field cleared out, the home stretch saw Napoleon Solo trying to hold off Iron Honor.
14: These two to the final furlong. Napoleon Solo still there. Iron Honor on the outside. Cannot get him. Napoleon Solo and Paco Lopez have won the Preakness.
13: On NBC Sports and Peacock, Napoleon Solo gets it done at 7-1 odds. We now wait to see what the Belmont Stakes will look like in 3 weeks. Greg Thompson, Fox News.
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11: North America's largest commuter rail system is shutting down after union workers went on strike. The Long Island Railroad ended operations early Saturday morning as five unions representing half its workforce walked off the job. Both sides have been negotiating contracts for months. No new talks have been scheduled. Meantime, Russian President Vladimir Putin will meet with Chinese leader Xi Jinping on a two-day visit to Beijing next week. The Kremlin announcing the trip less than 24 hours after President Trump finished his own state visit to China, saying in a statement that Putin's trip, planned for May 19th and 20th, had already been scheduled to coincide with the 25th anniversary of the 2001 Sino-Russian Treaty of Friendship. The two leaders are expected to discuss bilateral relations as well as key international and regional issues. The Academy of Country Music Awards are being handed out tonight in Las Vegas. Fox's Tanya J. Powers has more.
26: The 61st Academy of Country Music Awards is being hosted by Shania Twain, and it could be a big night for women in country. Megan Maroney leads with 9 nominations, followed by Miranda Lambert with 8, and Ella Langley and Lainey Wilson each received 7. Maroney and Wilson are up for Entertainer of the Year, along with Chris Stapleton, Cody Johnson, Jelly Roll, Luke Combs, and Morgan Wallen. Presenters include Keith Urban, Ashley McBride, Michael Bublé, and Lauren Elena. The ACM Awards will be broadcast live from the MGM Grand Garden Arena, streaming live on Prime Video. Tanya J. Powers, Fox News.
11: Venezuela's government says it's deported a close ally of Nicolas Maduro to face judicial proceedings in the U.S. It comes less than 3 years after former President Biden pardoned him in a prisoner exchange. I'm Chris DeMeo. This is Fox News.
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calls that came in this past week, especially you, Martin, out there, 87 years old, about to be 88 years old, over there in Minneapolis, Minnesota, from my hometown, Iowa. And you know what, Martin? You're absolutely right. That's why I'm on here. Not to scare you, but to prepare you and to give you the information that you need that no one else is telling you. So let me ask you a question right up front. If you knew right now that three of the smartest, most battle-tested investors in the world were quietly moving their money out of stocks and bonds and into gold, would that change any of your minds? Would that change anything for you? Would it make you wonder, maybe you should be doing the same thing? Well, it should. Now, let me start by giving you the information if you want to get a hold of us. Anytime during the show, if you have questions, if you're ready to start an IRA gold application, call the metals experts at Reagan Gold Group at 800-702-2212. 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Because look, this is exactly what's happening right now. And today on the Reagan Gold Show, I'm going to give you the full story. The story that mainstream financial media just passes over. The story that your 401k statement does not mention. The story that most financial advisors are not yet having with their clients. My name is Alan Johnson, and I want to welcome you to the Reagan Gold Show. And I am so glad you're here because I've got a show packed with valuable information for you today. So if you have a pen and paper, you know I always like to say that. Because this is one of the most important episodes where what you learn today could affect your retirement. And not in a dramatic way, not in a scary way, in a practical way, in a take action way. So let's get right into it. Have you ever heard of a debt, D-E-B-T clock? Well, the debt clock is running, and guess what? Nobody in Washington is even watching it. And I want to start off with a number, $38,560,000,000,000. That is the United States national debt as of early 2026, $38.5 trillion. Now, I know we hear these big numbers all the time, trillion this, trillion that, with a T. After a while, that number just starts getting blurry. They all just start coming together. So let me make this one real. Think about this. If you spent $1 million every single day, $1 million every single day, not $1,000, not $100,000, $1 million every day, it would take you over 100,000 years to spend $38.5 trillion. That's how large that number is. And you know what? We're adding to it right now. Right now. At roughly $2 trillion every year. Not slowing down, not leveling off, but it's like putting your foot on the gas and accelerating. Now, here's what I want you to hold on to as I tell you today's story. This debt does not sit in a vault somewhere. It does not just exist on paper. Every dollar of the debt has consequences for your savings, your retirement, and your future. And three of the most respected investors in the world are now sounding the alarm. Ding, ding, ding, ding, ding. Now, let me introduce to you the first one. You may know the name or you may not know the name. His name is Jim Rogers. He co-funded the Quantum Fund in the 1970s. And during that decade, do you know what? That fund, think about this, returned 4,200%. 4,200%. While the S&P 500,
gained roughly 47% in the same period. So think about it, 47% against 4,200%. Which one of those would you prefer? Listen, Jim Rogers is not a TV personality. He's not on the TV selling. He's not, you know, he's not on the news stations. He's not a newsletter writer that's trying to sell you something. He's one of the most successful investors who's ever lived. He's a man who has navigated every major market cycle for five decades. And recently, listen to this, Jim Rogers did something that sent a very clear signal. You know what he did? He sold every single U.S. stock he owned. Everyone. In a recent interview, he explained why he sold this. And in his exact words, he said, listen to this, and I quote, this is directly from him. He said, I sold all my U.S. stocks recently because I've seen this party before. I've seen this party before. Think about how much history is packed into those six words. I've seen this party before. This is a man who is investing in the 1970s inflation crisis. He was investing when interest rates hit 20%. He was investing through the 1987 crash. The dot-com collapse. Listen to this, the 2008 financial crisis. He was still investing. He has seen every kind of market environment imaginable. And he looked at America right now and said, I've seen this before and I'm getting out. Let that resonate for a minute. I've seen this before and I'm getting out. And his reason is not complicated, ladies and gentlemen. It's not some obscure theory. It comes down to one thing. Are you ready for this? I'm getting cold chills just going to say the word. America's debt. America's debt. Rogers said the United States now is the largest debtor nation in the history of the world. The history of the world. Not the history of recent times, not the history of modern era, the history of the world. And his question to Washington, a question I think of a lot of Americans share, was simply this. Can't they read in Washington? Don't they know what's happening? He also warned about the Federal Reserve. Rogers said the Fed does not have unlimited amounts of money to save us all. In fact, he said they usually make things worse. They make it worse. And his final word of advice from a man who's made and preserved enormous wealth across 50 years of investing. So, ladies and gentlemen, and I'm being very real about this. Be very, very careful wherever you think about investing, because this is a rare time in investing history. A rare time in investing history. From Jim Rogers, this is not something you hear often. And it's not something that you want to ignore. Let me tell you about Ray Dalio. If y'all don't know him, well, he's the man who called 2008. And here's what he's calling now. Let me just tell you, Ray Dalio founded Bridgewater Associates. Bridgewater, for those of you that may or may not know, is the largest hedge fund in the world. In the world. And what they do is they manage money for sovereign wealth funds, like pension systems and governments. They manage the billions, the trillions of dollars. And Dalio is famous for one thing above everything else. He predicted the 2008 financial collapse before it even happened. And while the rest of Wall Street was celebrating all these record profits, while the banks were packaging up toxic mortgages and selling them as safe investments, while financial advisors were telling their clients everything was fine,
while somebody on TV was ringing the bell and saying, ding, ding, ding, ding, ding, bye, bye, bye, bye, bye. His fund made money during the 2008 crash because Ray Dalio was looking at the data and he saw what was coming. He earned the right to be taken seriously. Now, Dalio recently just spoke at the World Economic Forum in Davos. I'm sure you all read about it or seen it. That's done over there in Switzerland. And what he said should be headline news on every financial channel in America. And here's what he said. He said, America's debt, here we go with that word debt again, is becoming a serious, serious problem. And he explained it simply. He said, are you ready? The United States needs to borrow vast amounts more money to keep running. Let me say that again. The United States needs to borrow vast amounts more money to keep running. But the people who buy that debt, talking about the foreign governments, who knows better about the foreign governments than Ray Dalio? Pension funds, same. Insurance companies, same. Those investors are now becoming, ladies and gentlemen, very uneasy how much U.S. debt they already hold. Don't just take my word for it. It's slammed all over the financial news now, just in the last couple weeks, about our debt. And Dalio said, both Americans and the holders of American debt are worried about each other. Debt, time, your retirement, it all matters when it comes to your savings. So I want you to call either now or after the show, 1-800-702-2212. 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They will help you with any questions. 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Now, you know, I was talking about how Dalio said both Americans and the holders of American debt are worried about each other. Well, that's a fragile situation because when the people lending money to a government, they start to lose all confidence. You know what? They start demanding higher interest rates to compensate for the risk that they have to take. Think about that. And when interest rates go up, everything gets more expensive. Your mortgage gets more expensive. Car loans get more expensive. Think about it. Your credit rating, for instance, if you have a good credit rating, you know, your mortgage is going to be better than someone that has a lower credit rating, right? So it's the same situation. Same thing goes for your car loans. Same thing for you businesses that want to take out business loans and the government's own costs to service its existing debt. Now, that's how a debt, you know, we've talked about a death spiral. This is how a debt spiral starts. And spirals are very hard to stop. Think about a tornado when it starts to go. Boy, when it goes until it just finally goes off by itself. But what does it do? It leaves destruction. Now, what did Dalio say about gold? Let's talk about that. He described gold. I love it. I'm chuckling because this is what I've been saying for years. He described gold as insurance for your retirement, for your savings. And here's why that matters. When governments borrow too much, when they cannot afford to pay back their debt at face value, they do one of two things. You know what they do? They weaken their own currency. Or they keep, and in fact, you've heard me say this on the show before. Many governments, including the United States, go so far as to create inflation. And the reason they create this inflation is it's a way for them to depreciate the debt. But as they're depreciating the debt, they destroy the value of the dollar.
So they weaken their own currency, or they keep interest rates artificially low. Both of those tactics slowly, quietly erode the value of everything you hold in dollars. Gold is very different. Remember, it never goes to zero. And because no government as well can control it, no printing press can create more of it. And this is the part people often miss about Dalio's view. He did not say gold is just protection. He said gold can also make you money. And in 2025 alone, gold surged more than 50%. 50% in a single year. While bonds, guess what? They were losing value. While the stock market was whipping back and forth. While inflation was eating into your purchasing power, gold still went up 50%. Now, think about what that would have meant for your retirement account. Think about that for a minute. $100,000 you have in your account, gold went up 50%. I don't have to tell you. Figure out the numbers. That's all there. Now, when Wall Street rewrites the rule book, we better pay attention. Now, I want to tell you about something that tells you how serious this really is. There's a rule, and it's called a fundamental rule. And that rule has governed retirement planning in this country for decades. It's called the 60-40 rule. Now, let me explain it to you. 60% of your retirement in stocks, 40% of it in bonds. So 60% is considered for growth. And then the other 40%, well, that's considered for your safety. Every financial planning textbook taught this. Every advisor certification covered it. Generations of Americans built their retirement around this 60-40 rule, this formula. And now, guess what? Morgan Stanley, one of the most prestigious investment banks in the world, they just threw it out the window. For so many years, certification for financial advisors, everything. Their chief investment officer, Mike Wilson, just made a new recommendation, the new formula. You ready? That's why I told you, get out that paper and pencil. 60% stocks, 20% fixed income, 20% gold. Gold replaced half of the traditional bond allocation. And Wilson, he explained it directly. He said, this is straight from him. He said, gold is now the anti-fragile asset to own. Let me say that again. He said, gold is now the anti-fragile asset to own rather than treasuries. He said, high quality equities and gold are the best hedges. Now, why is this such a big deal? I'll tell you why. Bonds, they were always the safe part of the 60-40 formula or plan. Bonds were where you always park the money you could not afford to lose. But here is what has happened to bonds. Inflation is highly dangerous to bonds. Their fixed payments do not adjust as the prices rise. So when inflation is high, you collect your bond payments, but those dollars now buy less and less every year. Inflation doesn't just slow down your bond returns, it can wipe them out completely, entirely. And with the war in Iran driving up oil prices and Bloomberg reporting that the Federal Reserve may not cut rates at all this year, bonds are now facing a very difficult environment. And Peter Schiff, one of the most respected gold analysts in the country, besides me, responded to Morgan Stanley's new 20% gold recommendation. And here's what he said. He said 20% is not chump change. He called it a lot of money coming into gold. Now think about what that means in practice. When Morgan Stanley tells the wealth management desk, all of the retirement accounts, all of the institutional portfolios move 20% into gold, the demand that creates that is enormous. And Morgan Stanley is not alone.
Goldman Sachs has been raising their gold price targets. Central banks around the world have been buying gold at record levels for four straight years. The institutions that understand this the best are now positioning the hardest. When the largest hedge fund manager in the world calls gold insurance, and one of the largest investment banks in America recommends 20%, that is not a coincidence. That is the story. Gold, listen, ladies and gentlemen, is not just for the wealthy. And that is one of the most persistent myths I hear in personal finance. Look, Ray Dalio manages hundreds of billions of dollars. Jim Rogers has been very wealthy for decades. Morgan Stanley advises the richest families and institutions in the world. And all three of them say, own gold. Not because it's a luxury, but because it works. Now, we're about to take our break, but before I go, I want to give you three things to think about. Number one, Jim Rogers, one of the greatest investors alive, sold every U.S. stock he owns. He said this is a rare time in investing history, and he said be very, very careful. Number two, Ray Dalio, the man who predicted 2008, calls gold insurance. He says America's debt is becoming a serious problem, and he says gold is not just protection, it can make money too. Number three, Morgan Stanley just rewrote the 60-40 rule. Their new recommendation includes 20% gold. The bond allocation that Americans have relied on for decades is no longer considered safe enough. Three of the smartest investors and institutions in the world, three different approaches, three different firms. One conclusion, gold. Now, coming up after the break, I'm going to explain exactly why gold does what it does, the actual mechanism, the history, so you understand it, not just in theory, but in a way you can act on. So stay with us. The Reagan Gold Show. Call 800-702-2212 or go to mygoldquiz.com. 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They'll answer any questions that you have. And if you're ready to get into a gold IRA, they'll be there to help you. See you soon.

Now, that's not a trick question. Just think about it for a second. What does a dollar actually represent? Well, today, a dollar represents a promise from the United States government, a promise that this piece of paper or this digital entry in your bank account has value. That's it. Now, let me tell you, a dollar is backed by trust and nothing else. In fact, I just pulled out a dollar. You can probably hear it. If you pull out your dollar right now and you look up onto the left-hand side of your dollar bill under the United States of America, it says this note is legal tender for all debts, public and private. That was not always the case. For most of American history, the dollar was backed by gold, physical gold, sitting in a vault. $1 equaled a specific amount of gold. The government could not print more dollars without having the gold to back them up. That constraint kept the whole system honest, and it kept inflation in check, and it kept government spending in check. So a dollar from 1920 still bought roughly the same amount of goods in 1960. Why? Because of gold. Then in 1971, President Nixon, what they call him, Tricky Dicky, Tricky Dicky, he changed everything. He closed what was called the gold window. He disconnected the dollar from the gold entirely. Now, the government could print as many dollars as it wanted. No gold required, no constraint, just put on the press, turn on the printing press. And they've been printing ever since. And here's what that's done to your money. Since 1971, the dollar, ladies and gentlemen, has lost more than 85% of its purchasing power. Your grandfather's dollar from 1971 is worth about 15 cents today. A house, listen to this, a house that cost $30,000, think about that, in 1971, you know what it costs now today? $300,000 today. A car. I remember my first car was a 67 Mustang, 3-speed on the floor. And I paid around, my grandmother paid it, but I think it was like $3,800 back then. I was 16. A car that cost $3,500, you know what it costs today? $35,000. A gallon of milk that cost 33 cents now costs $4. That's not the economy getting more expensive. That's your dollar, our dollar, getting weaker. And here is the thing about that. If your retirement savings are entirely in dollar-denominated assets, stocks priced in dollars, bonds paying in dollars, savings accounts holding dollars, if your retirement savings are entirely in denominated assets, then a weakening dollar is quietly eating your retirement every single year. Not dramatically, not all at once, year after year, dollar after dollar. Until one day you wake up and you realize, hallelujah, your savings do not go as far as you expected. That is the inflation story. That is the real cost of debt. Now, let me explain why gold solves this problem, why gold works, the simple truth. Gold has been valuable for over 5,000 years. Every major civilization in human history has recognized gold as money. Ancient Egypt, Rome, Greece, China, the Aztec Empire, the British Empire, as well as our country, the United States. Every single one of them. Why? Because gold has properties that nothing else has. It does not rust. It does not corrode. It is rare. There is only a finite amount of it on earth. It cannot be faked. It cannot be digitally created. It cannot be printed. No government in the history of the world has been able to manufacture more gold out of thin air. Every ounce has to be pulled out of the earth with real labor, real equipment, real cost.

0: And that scarcity becomes value. And that permanence is value. For example, let me give you an example. And I love to share this example. In 1930, think about this. In 1930, 1/100th of an ounce of gold could buy us 2.5 loaves of bread. 2.5 loaves. And a dollar back then would buy 11 loaves of bread. Now, if we fast forward that to 2026, that same 1/100th of an ounce of gold can now buy 15 loaves of bread, but a dollar can barely buy 1/2 a loaf of bread. So the point I'm making is gold has more or less kept pace with the price of bread over that period, while the dollar has gotten weaker. So the point I'm making is the purchasing power of gold has been roughly stable for so many years. And hundreds of paper currencies in history, every single one of them has eventually failed or been debased. Gold, never. I tell people, gold is real money. Gold has never gone to zero. Not once, not ever. In 5,000 years, gold has never gone to zero. Now, that's not luck. That's the fundamental nature of what gold really does. Now, I want to talk to you about bonds for a moment. The problem with bonds and why your safe money may not be safe. Because a lot of people listening to this show right now have bonds in their retirement accounts. It's the 40-60 or the 60-40 formula that we talked about in the earlier segment. And I want to be straight with you about what is happening to bonds right now. Bonds are losing value. Reuters recently reported that due to the war in Iran, that bonds have lost value across the entire globe. The jump in oil prices is pushing inflation higher. And higher inflation means higher interest rates. Now, here's why this matters for your bonds. Bonds pay a fixed rate of interest. That rate was set when the bond was issued, and it does not change. So if you bought a bond paying, let's say, 3%, and inflation is now running at 5%, do the math. You're losing 2% of purchasing power every year. Even though you're collecting interest, even though everything looks fine on paper, the inflation is quietly eating the real value of those returns. And there is another side to the bond problem. When interest rates rise, existing bond prices fall. New bonds then offer better yields. So the bonds you already hold, think about this, they become worth less in the market. And that is a double blow. That's a double whammy. Shrinking purchasing power and falling market value. Bloomberg just recently reported that bond traders who expected a Fed rate cut this summer are now reconsidering. Some are even predicting that the Fed may not cut rates at all this year, which means this environment, this difficult environment, becomes bad for bonds and may last longer than anyone even expected. Now, I'm not saying abandon bonds entirely. I'm not your financial advisor because every situation is different. But what Morgan Stanley is saying and what the data is saying is that bonds can no longer be counted on to be the safe part of your retirement portfolio. And that then becomes a significant shift because for decades, bonds were where you put the money you could not afford to lose. And if that assumption no longer holds, then a lot of retirement plans need to be revisited. Now, I want to tell you about Frank and Carol. Frank is 71 years old. Carol is 68. Frank spent 35 years working for a steel company outside of Pittsburgh. And Carol, his spouse, worked part-time while raising their three kids. Frank had a solid 401k. When he retired, he rolled it into an IRA. And that was pretty standard. That was pretty standard story right there. Well, Frank and Carol called our office about 4 months ago. And Frank said something that I want to share with you. He said, I feel like I did everything right. I saved for 35 years. I put in the max. In other words, he put in full contributions. I diversified. But every time I read the news, I feel like the rules keep changing on me. Well, Frank, I hear that from a lot of people, and you're right. The rules are changing. The 60-40 rule is gone. Morgan Stanley just buried it. And the idea that bonds are the safe haven are really under serious question. And the idea that the government will manage debt responsibly, well, Jim Rogers said it all. He's not counting on it. Frank had done everything right under the old rules. The question was, how does he position himself for the new ones? Frank is over 59 and a half years old. He's no longer employed with his former employer. His IRA is fully eligible. In other words, it's qualified for transfer into a gold IRA. And that's today without any penalty. He does not have to move everything if he doesn't want to. He does not have to make a dramatic decision. Even moving a portion, 10%, 15%, 20%, or even some of you want to end up doing even more into physical gold, begins to provide yourself a layer of protection that paper assets simply cannot give you. Frank and Carol started the process, and Carol said something that I thought was perfect, and I want to share it with you. She said, we are not betting the farm on gold. We are making sure the farm does not get eaten by inflation. And that's exactly the right thing to think about. So if this is resonating with you and you're really starting to understand the fundamentals of everything, call 1-800-702-2212. 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Now, let's talk about the rollover and what you need to know. Let me walk you through the practical side of this. Because I know some of you are thinking, okay, Alan, maybe I want to look into this, but how does this actually work? Well, let me make it simple. If you have a 401k, you can roll it into a gold IRA if you're 59 and a half years or older. Or the rule applies to you even if you're not 59 and a half years old and you're no longer working with that employer and no longer contributing into that plan. Then you can roll that over. So either one qualifies. You only need to meet one of those conditions. The same rule applies to those that have 403b plans. Those are the retirement accounts for teachers, nurses, and nonprofit workers. And it applies to 457 plans, which are the retirement accounts for government employees. So if you have a traditional IRA, the process is even simpler. IRAs can be transferred into a gold IRA at any age, no age requirement, no restrictions. If you inherited an IRA from a parent or a spouse or even a friend, they can also be transferred into a gold IRA at any age. Now, if you're already retired and taking required minimum distributions, you can still convert a portion of your IRA. You simply need to make sure your RMD is handled first for the year, and the metals experts at Reagan Gold Group will walk you through exactly how this works. So the process itself is straightforward. Now, you never take physical possession of the metal unless you want to. Remember, there's two ways that you can do with a precious metals IRA, gold or silver IRA. You can either take the metals as your distribution or your RMD. In other words, you can say, hey, Alan, I'd rather just have the metal sent directly to me than rather having them liquidated. So you can take possession of the metal because remember, in an IRA, there's two choices. You can take possession of the actual physical metal or you can choose to have it liquidated. And if you take possession of the actual physical metal, the actual metal in your IRA that's held inside of the depository insured is actually sent to you for whatever amount. So you can have the metals. You just have to report the taxes on the spot value at the end of the year. So at the end of the year, you get a 1099-R. you take that to your CPA, and then whatever your tax situation is, you take care of it from there. Same tax treatment, same government protections, just physical gold instead of the paper assets. Now, let's step backwards for a minute and go back over Jim Rogers, Ray Dalio. Let's go over these guys again. Jim Rogers, and like I said, you may or may not know him, he actually co-founded the Quantum Fund in the 1970s. And during that decade, that fund returned 4,200%. 4,200%, while the S&P 500 gained roughly 47% in the same period. Now, Jim, you know, not many people, he's not a TV guy, he's not a newsletter wanting you to give him money. He's one of the most successful investors who's ever lived. He's a man who navigated every major market cycle for five decades. He sold every single stock he owned, every U.S. stock he owned. Recently, he just sold it. And recently, he sat down for an interview, and he explained why he sold every U.S. stock. In his exact words, he said this: I sold all my U.S. stocks recently because I've seen this party before. I've seen this party before. Think about how much history, like I said before, is packed into those words. This is a man who was investing in the 70s when inflation was high. It was an inflation crisis. He was investing when interest rates hit 20%. He was investing through the 1987 crash, as well as the dot-com collapse and the 2008 financial crisis. So he's seen every kind of market environment imaginable. And he looked at America right now and said, I've seen this before and I'm getting out. His reason? Like I said, it's not complicated. It's not some theory, conspiracy. It comes down to one thing, and that is America's debt. So Roger said the United States is now the largest debtor nation in the history of the world. Not the history of recent times, not the history of modern era, the history of the world. And his question to Washington, a question I think of a lot of us Americans share, was simply this: they can't read in Washington. They don't even know what's happening. He also warned about the Federal Reserve. Roger said that the Fed does not have unlimited amounts of money to save us all. In fact, he said they usually make things worse. And his final word of advice from an investor, a man who has made and preserved enormous wealth across 50 years of investing, he said this: be very careful, very careful. And whatever you're thinking about investing, be careful. This is a rare time in investing history. A rare time in investing history. So let me close today with a thought. Throughout all human history, when a government spent more than they had, or when they printed money to cover their debts, when the holders of paper currency started to lose faith, the people who held gold were protected every single time. Ancient Rome, Revolutionary France, Weimar Germany, the 1970s in the United States. Every single time, gold held its value. Paper did not. Now, America is the largest debtor nation in history. I want you to understand that, of the world. Jim Rogers said that. Ray Dalio confirmed it. Morgan Stanley is repositioning their clients because of it. Now, I'm not here to tell you the sky is falling, and I'm not here to scare you. I'm here to make sure you're ready, because the people who are ready, who hold a portion of their retirement in real physical gold, those people will sleep well at night, regardless of what the headline says tomorrow, regardless of what Washington does next, regardless of where the stock market closes on Friday. Gold does not care about any of that, because gold is not a promise. 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And remember, they're there on the weekends for you to take your calls as well, because they care. Now, I'm Alan Johnson. Thank you for spending this time with me today. Share this show with someone who needs to hear it. Someone who is close to retirement. Someone who is already retired. Someone whose savings deserves this conversation. I'll see you next week. God bless you. God bless your family. And God bless America.
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0: EB.
8: Welcome to this weekend's edition of Outlook. I'm glad you're with us. My name is Dan Holzman, and our guest for the next half hour is local author Ruth Seton, author of the new book, Zigzag Girl, a book that's doing quite well from what I'm told. Ruth, how are you? Thanks for doing this.
9: I'm fine. Thanks, Dan.
8: Tell me a little bit about where, first of all, the most important part of the half hour, where can we get the book?
9: You can buy the book at Barnes & Noble in the Lehigh Valley. You can get it on Amazon, bookshop.org. You can, you know, if it is published by a small press, so it's not in every bookstore, but you can definitely get it online. And you can go to my website, and there are links there to get it. And the website is ruthseton.com.
8: ruthseton.com. Easy as that.
9: Yes.
8: How many books does this make for you?
9: This is my second published novel, but I have a lot of stories and other essays in anthologies and another novel in the works now.
8: Okay, that was going to be one of my questions. If you have another one in the pipeline, you obviously do. Tell us a little bit about the book, Zigzag Girl. Tell us the premise. What's the theme?
9: Okay, it's a mystery that is set in Atlantic City. It features magicians, mostly, who are well-known and, you know, skilled in magic and deception. And the main character, Lucy Moon, works as a magician in a haunted theater on the boardwalk, the Atlantic City boardwalk. And when she finds her friend and co-performer murdered, she goes in search of the killer. And that search leads her to find some secrets about her own past and to find herself falling very uncomfortably for one of the suspects. So it spans, it's a very Jersey book. It goes into the Pine Barrens and Atlantic City history. And I had to create my own kind of magic for this book that I call Jersey Girl Magic. For Lucy Moon, it's sort of magic on the corner of woo-woo and forget about it. It smells like espresso. It sounds like Springsteen.
8: Yeah.
9: And she uses Aquanet hairspray to hold some of the illusions together. So,
8: now, as I understand it, you really immersed yourself into the research for this book. I mean, you really dove in with both feet. Tell us about that.
9: I did. My husband says I may have carried research a little too far, but I was sawed in half. I was sawed in thirds. I was locked in a regulation straitjacket and kind of left to figure out how to escape by myself. Right. And I've studied magic with some of the world's greatest magicians for years now, including Teller, Jeff McBride, Eugene Berger, some names that I think most lay people don't know, but they are behind a lot of the magicians who are performing today.
8: So, Ruth, what's scarier, getting sawed in half or a blank screen?
9: What a great question.
8: I mean, I think I'm not sure that I would know the answer if I were in your position. I don't know.
9: No one has ever asked me that, and that is really a great question. Let me see. Okay. Lying in a sawing box, staring up at the magician who is holding a saw in his hand, about to saw me in half, versus sitting and staring at the blank screen.
8: Yeah.
9: You know what? Pretty even. Even draw.
8: Six of one, half dozen of the other.
9: Yeah. Exactly.
8: When you're looking at the blank screen, at least you only have to rely on yourself. The other one, you better hope that the guy knows what he's doing, right?
9: Exactly, exactly. And that's actually what set the premise for this novel, because it was during that moment of being sawed in half and looking up at that magician with his saw, and he was smiling very kindly, I thought, and then I wondered, what if it's not a kind smile?
8: Yeah.
9: What if he's just smiling because he's going to kill me?
8: Yeah.
9: You know, people would think it's a trick. And that's when I realized he will never know what I'm seeing from within the box. He will never understand, like, from my perspective. And I thought, for this book, I'm going to turn the trick inside out. I'm going to tell it from the point of view of the assistant, of the magician inside the box.
8: And was that your initial premise for the book when it started percolating in your mind?
9: I didn't have the sawing box yet.
8: Okay.
9: That came a little bit later as I met the magicians and talked to them and everything. I just knew that I had two things that I knew I wanted. I wanted to write about a female magician, and I wanted to set it in Atlantic City.
8: Why?
9: Well, I grew up going down the Jersey Shore, and I have seen Atlantic City through all its guises, you know, pre-casinos.
8: Mm-hmm.
9: And growing up, you know, going there as a little girl, it just seemed so glamorous to me and mysterious, and the past always there, kind of right under the boardwalk. And visiting it again recently, before I was writing the book, I just realized that some people might think of Atlantic City as the anti-magic city, because it's become very seedy and forlorn. It's dangerous in many areas, but I love it. I just find it has so much soul. And the more research I did into Atlantic City itself, the more amazed I was. I found things about its history, especially during World War II, that most people don't know anything about. And I use that in the story. I think in Atlantic City, the past is never really past. It's just right there. And you feel it. And so the heart of the mystery lies in the past of Atlantic City.
8: From the idea germinating in your mind, the very first time it popped into your mind until the book went to press, how long did it take?
9: I can't really give a specific answer to that because I wrote two other novels in the meantime.
8: Oh,
9: you know,
8: wow.
9: I started with the idea and I couldn't think of how to get the magic. I knew I'd have to learn magic, you know, to be able to do this well. And I tried to write it. I wrote another book in the meantime and just sort of set it aside and then started another one and then realized, this book was just haunting me. And then the way the universe works sometimes with writers, it's this way. When you have an idea and it's so strong, it's like the world conspires to help you. And I discovered that there was a magician teaching a magic course in the Lehigh Valley. And I contacted him if I could audit the course. And he became a dear, dear friend and my mentor.
8: Wow, neat.
9: In the world of magic. And that was how, once I started in magic, there was no turning back. I just loved it. Fell in love with the whole art and craft of it.
8: Do writers immerse themselves as deeply as you have for this book, or are you kind of unique in that way?
9: I'm not sure, you know, but I know that when I write something, I have to learn it. I have to immerse myself into it. But I don't, even with my others, I've written about photographers, jazz trumpeters. In my new one about an archaeologist, I've done studies, I've done research, I've traveled for them. But I haven't immersed myself as deeply in anything else as in magic. It just spoke to me, you know.
8: Yeah. Now, you said this is the second novel that you had published, but you've written others before.
9: Yes.
8: So you're writing maybe the great American novel, and it hasn't been published yet. Tell us about that.
9: Well, this is how writing works, you know. I've also taught writing for many years at Lehigh University, even and a few years at Lafayette College, too. But writing is, in a sense, revision. You know, you just keep writing until you feel it's right. And if something doesn't work, set it aside, move on to another project. And this is what I've done. So none of the, you know, those two books that I was working on in the meantime, they're not lost. They're sort of waiting until the right moment. And I'm so excited about the next one coming, you know, that it's just, you just keep moving, you know, it's hard to explain, but I don't feel there's any lost time. With each day that I write, I'm deepening the craft, I'm learning more, and moving forward, I feel.
8: So you could have two or three books going at the same time then?
9: Yes, but always in different stages.
8: Okay.
9: It's in different stages. You know, so one will be, I'll be working on final revisions. Another one, it's just beginning. It's just the seeds of a novel. You know, it's a story and I'm just playing with it. That's the most fun stage because anything is possible. And then another one, maybe like right now, I'm publicizing Zigzag Girl. It's out. I can't change the book anymore. You know, it's out there and I can talk about it. I can, and I'm writing essays. If you go on my website, you'll see I've been writing some essays that are, I consider them Zigzag Girl adjacent. They discuss magic. They talk about how being sawed in half taught me to write a thriller or what, you know, what people can learn from this. And I also have a monthly Substack where I write about things for creatives, you know, inspiring to creatives of all kinds, including magicians and musicians and writers. So I keep busy no matter what, but it's always different. I can't work on two novels at the same stage at the same time.
8: Okay.
9: I'd be too confused. But if I'm writing an essay, you know, and then the novel, and then the seeds of another one playing in my mind, it's all different things. So whatever energy I have that day, that's what I'm working on.
8: We're chatting with Ruth Seton, author of A Zigzag Girl. You can get it at Barnes & Noble online as well. And we find out more about her and her books, RuthSeton.com, right? .com?
9: Mm-hmm.
8: .com, okay. So
9: yes.
8: Do you have the beginning of a book in mind? Do you have the end of the book in mind? And all you have to do is fill in the middle, all the details? Or how does that work?
9: I wish I could give a quick answer to that, but yes, I have the beginning and the ending usually.
8: Okay.
9: However, that doesn't mean the ending will stay the same as I write through it because things change. The characters take on lives of their own. New things happen. And I did learn something from the magicians. Some of the magicians I really admire the most, they don't start a magic trick or planning an illusion from the beginning. They start with the effect that they want to evoke in the viewer, in the spectator. And I think that's a wonderful way to think. So what feeling do you want the reader or the audience to have when they finish your book or they, you know, finish watching the illusion you've created? And I did that with Zigzag Girl.
8: Hmm.
9: I started with that, with the ending, worked my way back. And then once I got to the beginning, I had to go through again and the ending did change somewhat, but the emotions stayed the same.
8: When you finish writing a book, do you get to the end of the book and you go, wow, I'm surprised how character A, B, and C turned out. I wasn't expecting that at the end. Or do you end up surprising yourself with how, you know, the character A starts and ends, that because that wasn't necessarily your plan going in?
9: Oh, God, yes. All the time. I got surprised several times in Zigzag Girl, and I think that deepens the mystery and the surprises, because if I was surprised, the reader will be surprised too.
8: Hmm.
9: I've been told, you know, there are twists that surprise people. I can't talk about them, but they surprised me. Wasn't expecting.
8: I'm sorry. Go ahead, Ruth.
9: No, that was
8: okay.
9: It. The character surprised me.
8: How do you know when a book is finished? complete. Let's put it. Let's send it to print. We're gonna get it out there. We're gonna start selling them. How do you know when a book is finished and you're satisfied that it is complete to your satisfaction?
9: Good question. I think it's when I realize that any changes I'm making are making it worse. I'm just over editing or refining it or something. I'm taking out the raw excitement and energy of it. When I get to that point, I backtrack and I think, okay, I've done what I can do. It's finished. And then, my editor added, some really good, important, comments and edits, but it's mainly done. The story is there.
8: You mentioned you have a husband. Do you bounce ideas off of him? Do you ask him to look at things, or is that a dangerous thing for the health of a marriage?
9: Probably. I bounce ideas off him all the time.
8: Okay.
9: He doesn't read the work, but I will read passages to him or try things, like if there's a violent scene or something, I tell him, okay, what if you were to come up to me from behind, let's try this. We act out certain things so I can make sure that it feels real, when I'm describing it. So yes, he's a wonderful, very patient guy.
8: So what is your writing process? Do you sit down in an office all alone? Do you have a cup of coffee with you? Do you have music playing? What is Ruth Settin's writing process, or do you not necessarily have a designated one?
9: Oh, I have to by now. I mean, I've worked full-time, raised 3 children. I've done a lot during the writing, so I had to become very disciplined and treat it like a regular thing. I try to write every day and first thing in the morning with coffee. And maybe unusually for most people today, I write my first draft by hand. I don't go right to the screen.
8: Okay.
9: Yeah, I started, so many years ago, like as a teen even, just writing. It's part of my rhythm now. It's just the way I do it. And once I get enough down in my notebook, then I start typing it up. And that's the second and third drafts. So I'm already editing by then. And I can't really judge it when it's in the notebook. When it's there, it's very secret. It's private. It's like my world. And then when I put it, I can look at it on the screen and print it up, and it's hard copy. I'm holding it in my hands. That's when I can start making edits and criticizing and changing and moving things. But that raw, wild writing comes first thing in the morning, like right when I wake up, if possible. And that's my main thing. But I can write anywhere. I've had to, I just bring my laptop or my notebook with me, and if I can, and sometimes in editing, I listen to music, not when I'm writing the first draft.
8: Okay.
9: But editing, and I'm actually this morning, I was starting to put together a playlist. I thought I should have a Spotify playlist for Zigzag Girl. Because I listen to certain songs over and over again. So I'm going to put one together. And for people who are interested.
8: Do things come to you when you're asleep? I know sometimes comedians come up with great jokes when they're asleep and they have notepads by the bed. Are you one of those authors that something comes to you and goes, I better write that down or I'm going to forget tomorrow?
9: Yes, definitely. Definitely. And often I will go to sleep with a problem. This character, how am I going to get him to do this? Or what's next? Something. I have a question, a problem. I go to sleep with that in my mind, and I wake up with the answer.
8: Ah.
9: That happens to me a lot.
8: Oh, okay. Interesting. You say you want to write, you try to write every day. Are there days you sit down at the keyboard, or if you're in the initial stages with your pen, and you go, you know what? I got nothing today.
9: Yep.
8: Oh, yeah?
9: For sure.
8: Yeah?
9: Oh, yeah. Oh, yeah. But you can't let that, by now I know. It's kind of like somebody working out or going to work. You have to be there. You have to continue. So you have a day when nothing comes. Okay, I'll do something else. I'm not going to push it too much, but It's often those days when I think nothing is going to come today. Yeah, this is a lost day. Forget it. And then I just think, okay, let me just scribble this little thing down. Mm. And then an hour later, I look up and, oh, my God, you know, I didn't expect it. So yeah. I think the important thing is being there, just being there with pen in hand or screen in front of me and just thinking, okay, whatever comes will come. And if it works, fine. And if it doesn't, I'll be back tomorrow.
8: She's Ruth Settin, author of Zigzag Girl. You can get it at Barnes & Noble online as well. Zigzag Girl. Ruth, you have any public appearances coming up in the near future? I know on Saturday you had a book signing, but that you have other things coming down the line as well, right?
9: Yes, I will be at the Ice House in Bethlehem, South Bethlehem, on May 21st at 6 p.m., giving a reading with two other local writers. I'll be doing something at DeSales in the summer, in July. That's it for local appearances right now. Okay. Things keep coming up, though. A lot is happening, and I have interviews that will be coming out soon locally as well.
8: And you can certainly find out where Ruth is going to be at ruthsettin.com, ruthsettin.com. She's back. The second half of Outlook is straight ahead. Make sure you stay with us.

0: Welcome back to Outlook. Glad you're with us. Dan Holzman hosting. Our guest is Ruth Settin, local author of the book Zigzag Girl. That's her second published novel. More in the pipeline, according to Ruth. We'll have to check back with her later on when book number three is published. You can find out more about Ruth and Zigzag Girl at ruthsettin.com. Now, your books are fascinating, but your life story is fascinating. Tell us, you've been in some pretty exotic places around the world, ended up here in the Lehigh Valley. Tell us your life journey.
1: Well, I was born in Morocco, came to the United States as a little girl, and loved travel. It's always been in my blood. And I got this wonderful job teaching on semester at sea, which still exists and doesn't do as many voyages as it did several years ago. But what it is a university on a ship that travels across different parts of the world. Hmm. And I did three voyages during which I taught creative writing, travel writing, or literature of the world. And in one voyage, we sailed across the Atlantic. In another one, across the Pacific. And in another one, across the Mediterranean Sea. And wow. That's the one, by the way, that inspired the new novel, the one I'm working on. It's a Mediterranean set book. So, but I loved it because I was teaching students, but all half of the voyage, it's a semester at sea. And half of the voyage, you're on the ship. You have to adjust to sea life, you know, on the ship. And I'd be teaching on the deck sometimes, on the ship deck. And the rest of the time, the other half, you're taking field trips and exploring different countries. So it's not like a cruise. You're actually going out and learning and seeing and spending about 4 or 5 days in each port. It was a wonderful opportunity to be able to travel and see these places. And I think it enriched my life very much.
0: I just learned something. I never knew anything like that existed ever before. Right. So that's fascinating. How long is something like how long has that been around?
1: I'm not sure how long. I think at least 25 or 30 years.
0: Wow.
1: And it's a different university hosts it. You can look it up and find out more about it. It's called Semester at Sea. And for university and college students, it's really a great opportunity, I think, to have a semester where you're learning, you're studying from with professors who all have some foreign experience. And who give you guides into the countries that you visit. So that before, like, for example, before we would, you know, dock in Vietnam or in Egypt, we would have experts from the countries tell us a little bit about the financial situation there, art there, religious practices, cultural things, so that you don't go in cold. You go in with some ideas. And when I was teaching travel writing, I would have the students always go, I would give assignments like, go to the local outdoor market and find a fruit you've never tasted, you know, write about it. Don't take a picture of it, write about it. Tell us in words, describe it, describe the taste, describe the look. They or listen in on a conversation and see just from the gestures, if you don't understand the language, make up words that you think they'd be saying just from their expressions. It's just a way of seeing the world and getting into it. And I think it teaches you so much. Travel and reading, to me, are the two best ways to learn about life and about the world and about yourself.
0: So I'm guessing, in your opinion, you don't have to be born a great writer. You can learn to be a great writer. Is that what you're saying?
1: I think that you can learn to be a better writer.
0: Okay.
1: I want to be you. There is a certain gift that some people have from the beginning. They can hone it and, you know, learn, practice it, and get better and better. But I think, and I have taught so many students and helped them become really wonderful, wonderful writers. But there are a few things, like, I think you have to have to be a great writer. And one of them is that discipline, the perseverance. You have to be able to stick it through you know, past rejections and have get a thick skin to be able to take it, because it's not an easy road and it doesn't usually come overnight, despite what you might hear about overnight successes. It doesn't usually work that way. You have to love what you do and you have to want to keep on learning, stay curious, keep trying different things, and you get better and better with it. You know, I know that. I mean, I have taught so many students that I could see it. I could see them changing and learning and loving it as they went, even if they started with, without those skills or gifts. But there is a kind of spark that some people have from childhood. And that can't be taught. Mm. It could be developed, but it can't be taught.
0: How long did it take you to develop that thick skin? You send your book to the editor, and all of a sudden, you know, four pages are missing, and you go, I love those four pages. How long did it take for you to understand it's not a personal referendum on you, but it's just a professional opinion, I guess?
1: Yeah, that's another really a good question. Definitely, I didn't have that in the beginning. It was so hard. Each word that somebody would take away.
0: How dare you?
1: Yeah. No. You're drawing blood. It hurts. But you get used to it after a while. And what happens is it changes from being about you to being about the work. What's on the page is what matters. And so when they look at the page and they tell you this needs to go, or you need to, this doesn't make sense, or you need to explain this, or the reader doesn't see what you're describing, you have to describe it, you know, in a different words, you realize, yeah, that's what it is. Because the description is this: I can't be standing over a reader's shoulder in a bookstore, and as they're paging through, I can't say, "Oh, well, see, what I meant there is this," yeah. And over there, you know, there's nobody over your shoulder, so you have to put it all on the page, and that's what matters in the end. And once you get that, you realize, okay, it's going to hurt along the way, but the rewards are also so great.
0: Do you write a book for yourself, or do you write a book for your intended audience?
1: I start out writing it for myself because it has to make me excited. It has to get me passionate about it. But as I get deeper into the journey, when I start revising, when I start looking at it, when I have it on the screen, you know, when I'm looking at it from a distance, then I want to make sure that other people can respond to this book, that they will love this story too, or see what I'm hoping they'll see. It's a joint sort of thing for all of us.
0: What makes a great book?
1: I think a great book is a book that you can't put down. You know, even you want to keep reading, you want to keep staying in that world that the author has created for you. It's a world that becomes almost as real, or sometimes even more real than the world you live in. That, to me, is a great book. That when you close the page, you know, the book, you turn that last page, and you feel like a little, wow, I was in another world for a while. This author took me away, and I hope I can do that with readers.
0: Who's your Mount Rushmore of writers?
1: There have been so many through my life, you know. Well, maybe not that many, but definitely some. In mystery, Tana French is one. She has done it in some early books. Harlan Coben. Mm-hmm. I'm thinking of mystery thriller writers now, but also you can go back to like Charlotte Bronte and Jane Eyre, Dickens and his amazing worlds that he created, and characters. There's so many, you know, I think we just sink into these worlds. Jane Austen, wonderful classics and modern writers that they take us deep, you know. In a way, people say, well, they're taking you out of the world. But when you look at it, really, they're just, when you come back, you see your world more clearly. I think that's really the sign of a great book.
0: That's Ruth Settin, author of Zigzag Girl. Get it at Barnes & Noble. Get it online. You can find out more about Ruth online, ruthsettin.com, ruthsettin.com. And Ruth, you have an appearance this Thursday, you said, at the Ice House in Bethlehem, right?
1: Yes.
0: Very good. On the 21st, you can meet her there as well. Ruth, fascinating stuff. Great getting into your mind and figuring out how you start with nothing and end up with a great book. Thanks so much, Ruth. Appreciate it. And best of luck with the book.
1: Thank you, Dan.
0: You got it. Thanks to Ruth Seton for joining us. I'm Dan Holzman. We'll be back again next weekend.
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11: 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And of course, that website, maddenwealth.com. Coming up in just a few moments here on the show, recent retirees are going to highlight some concerns out there. We'll see if you have the same feeling. And financial advisors, should they be adjusting to what's currently happening with the market and our economy? Kevin's going to weigh in on that and much more. Kevin, welcome, buddy. How you doing?
12: I'm good, Jess. How are you?
11: I'm doing all right, man. It's just been a busy week. Lots going on. I know you've been busy, too.
12: Yeah, I mean, we've got a little bit of sunshine today. It was raining during the week. Been busy running around. Had a lot of callers from last week's show, Jess, calling in. A lot of people are interested in guaranteed retirement. They want to put together a financial plan. They don't have a plan. They're starting to wake up, I think. You know, it's kind of like the flowers are starting to bloom, and so are the people that are listening to us. They're starting to bloom and pay attention to us.
11: I love that. Yeah. 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How do I even begin to put a customized income plan together? Well, that's where Kevin comes in, guys. With over 30 years of experience, he can put together a personalized financial plan. He can put together a personalized income plan for you. It's as easy as calling today. It is complimentary. 610-553-6953. That's 610-553-6953. The website, of course, maddenwealth.com. Kevin, there was a new study by Ipsos. They asked financial advisors if they're adjusting retirement plans for the current economy. About 65% said yes, and many of them are using a strategy that they've never used before. Hold on to your seats, folks. I'm going to say the A word when it comes to planning for retirement. An annuity. So what is it about an annuity that's appealing to retirees today, whereas, I don't know, maybe 10 years ago, not so much?
12: Well, you know, we've been using annuities in our practice probably for the last 25, almost, 30 years. An annuity is a tool that we do take a look at because we're trying to solve for a problem. And the problem is what, Jess? It's basically cash flow, right?
11: So absolutely.
12: Every single month you need to have cash come into your household. And what's the best way to get it? Well, there's several ways to get it. And I do believe a combination of different ways is makes for the best retirement plans that we put together. But having some of that money guaranteed where you don't have to rely on the markets, it's an absolute home run. So again, if you haven't been looking at it or your advisor's not talking to you about them, give us a call. Let us show you how an annuity can enhance and it can give you the confidence in retirement.
11: You know, you talk about cash flow here, Kevin, and obviously that's easy enough, right? But when we leave that 9 to 5, that cash flow, aka that paycheck, stops. So how do you create cash flow and income in retirement?
12: Well, there's several ways you can do it, Jess. I mean, one of the ways that we like and we do use in our practice is these annuity products that guarantee you income for life. So you don't have to rely on markets. You don't have to rely on returns. In fact, sometimes we can get a bigger paycheck with less money. So we talk about my friend Mary all the time, where Mary had some money in a brokerage account. She was collecting a paycheck every month. We were able to take half of that money, put it into an annuity, give her a guaranteed payout. And as a result now, she's getting a lot more money using or having just the same value. She doesn't have any additional funds. It's all the same funds. But because we have some guarantees now, she can collect more money from the same portfolio that she's had for the last 5-10 years. So again, looking at these products and utilizing these products to the best of their ability gets you the retirement income that you're looking for. And then we look at dividend paying stocks. We look at yields on bonds. You know, a combination of all of these strategies really makes for a solid and a sound financial plan.
11: Well, and that's what you're looking for when it comes to building that personalized income plan in retirement, is having that solid foundational plan, knowing that that income there is going to help you create cash flow in retirement. There's lots of different tools and strategies. Of course, this is focusing on an annuity. Is an annuity a fit for you? Well, you're not going to know unless you come in and see. And listen, by the way, things have changed so much over the course of, oh my gosh, even a decade, of the different tools and strategies that you use for planning for retirement.

0: retirement, those years. Why is that the worst time to start making some big emotional portfolio changes?
1: Well, because you're young, you're in the beginning, you have a lot of years in retirement that have to come to you. So you want to make sure that you're doing this right. You really only get one chance, Jess, at making a plan for retirement. And if you don't get it right, it could blow up on you down the line. So that's why we do sit with you. We do comb through and have educational process with you and try and find out exactly what it is that you're trying to accomplish. We look at your needs, what you need every month in retirement, the resources you have to do it with. So again, if you build that plan and you look at that plan and you have that plan and it scores well and it does well, you're going to be fine in retirement. If you don't have a plan when you're just winging it, which most people out there don't have a plan, then it's all complicated and it's all stress and it's all the unknown. And how can you predict the unknown going forward? We don't know what's going to happen with these markets going forward. We don't know what's going to happen with the economies going forward. So that's why we do look at some of these guaranteed strategies, because we don't want to always guess on everything every year. But actually having a written plan, in my opinion, it's a home run. It puts you at ease. And the sooner you do it, the sooner you look into these products that can give you these guarantees, the better they will be for you over time. It's just like any other thing you do in life where you start early, you plan early, it becomes much easier, it becomes much more predictable, and then the outcome becomes much more successful.
0: Yeah, you know, you talk about having a plan, right? And having a written plan, how important that is. I know a lot of folks go, well, wait a minute, I know I have this much in this account, I got this much over here and this much over here. And essentially, guys, it's just one big pile of money. And at the end of the day, obviously, the goal is to not blow through that money. And how do you do that? How do you do it efficiently? How do you do it in an organized way? Well, this is where this plan comes in, right? You're going to be able to build out a plan, create those different income sources, making sure you're delegating different types of monies to, you know, taxes, healthcare, your legacy, putting money away for inflation, these type of things. So it's not just about having this big pile of money, which of course is great, but you got to have a plan to go along with that pile. If you're looking for an income plan, a personalized income plan, so that you can differentiate what is good money to spend and what's money going to be there for the next 20, 30, 40 years, that's where Kevin comes in. Again, for this personalized income plan, 610-553-6953, 610-553-6953. Check out the website there as well at maddenwealth.com. You know, believe it or not, Kevin, even folks that have worked, gosh, 30, 40 years, they turn out saying, you know what, I'll just work a few extra years to make retirement easier. But there was a survey by the Employee Benefit Research Institute found that the plan often gets blown up by real life. Nearly half of the people who retired in 2025 say they did so earlier than they expected. And 76% of those early retirements, those were due to things out of their control. Maybe it was health issues, layoffs, or even caregiving for your parents or something. So if someone's concerned about a forced early retirement, what are some moves they can consider now to protect their income?
1: Well, you know, Jess, even if they're not forced into early retirement, wouldn't you want to know that if retirement came to you, whether, again, you were forced out or whether a health issue came into play and you had to leave the workforce or you just got laid off, which, believe it or not, I do see a lot of people who are getting laid off kind of later in life and they're not quite ready to retire. But wouldn't you want to know that if those things happen, that you would be all right, right? That you can make it and things won't be as bad as you, your emotions and your thoughts and everything else that goes on in your mind kind of lead you to believe. But that's what having this financial plan will do for you. So even if you're not retiring or you're not going to get laid off anytime soon, you want to know, hey, I got all this saved up right now. I know my Social Security check will be this. If I retire or I get thrown out of the workforce or God forbid some health issue comes, can I make it? Will I be able to pay my bills, live my life, and continue on till the day I die? That's what this plan does for you. That's what these reports will tell you is, yes, you will be fine, or no, you need to kind of tweak it a little bit more, and this is what you can kind of squeeze out of it. But it just gives you that peace of mind that we don't have. You don't know. So again, the sooner you look into start building the retirement plan, the sooner you implement one, the better off it's going to be going forward.
0: You know, and also think about this, guys. The sooner you start planning, the better.

0: better off you're going to be, not only because those final working years, that's a great opportunity to start being aggressive and building in that flexibility here. A lot of folks get close to that Social Security full retirement age. They start to panic a little bit. Do I take it? Do I not? Again, yeah. These are all part of that conversation that you'll have with Kevin one-on-one. And the bottom line is, folks, don't work longer than you have to, than you need to. Just because you think you might need to work another 2, 3, 4, 5 years, you're not going to know until you sit down with Kevin one-on-one. I mean, gosh, if anything, he might have said, you know, gosh, you could have retired 5 years ago. Or, you know what, this year's your year.
1: And that does happen, Jess, where people do come into the office and they don't realize that, hey, they actually can retire. I mean, I've done plans on people who have saved and done everything they need to do for retirement and building a plan. Now we can actually give them more money than what they are earning when they are going to work. So imagine that, where you're like, hey, what the heck am I working for? I can make more money sitting home. You don't know unless you sit down, Jess, and we do build this financial plan with you.
0: And the best part, folks, it is complimentary. Again, this financial plan, this customized income plan designed just for you using your numbers. 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I'll explain what I'm talking about in just a moment.
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0: Welcome back, folks. We appreciate you joining us here today for Your Retirement Radio. 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Now, there seems to be a nationwide phenomenon in fast food restaurants that serve breakfast. Stick with me here. Comedian Ben Jones says that's where you'll find the Old Man Breakfast Club.
4: Look in the corner and you'll see a whole cluster of pawpaws, peepaws, papas, grandpas, grandfathers, Vietnam veterans, and senior citizens sitting in the corner having like a sausage biscuit and a senior coffee. These guys get there early. And these are sweet old men, but don't get it twisted. They take this little meetup very seriously. They turn the whole dining area at McDonald's into Cheers. They even have an official name for themselves. They call themselves the Romeo Club. Retired old men eating out.
0: I love it, quite frankly, Kevin. And I can see you at this meeting in 23 years, my friend.
1: All right.
0: Listen, I'm going to be at my own meeting. I think it's great. They're getting out. They're socializing. They have a weekly date with friends. It's great.
1: I've actually seen it. So there's a diner by the marina that I have my boat at where I actually go with a bunch of fellows. We're not all retired, but there are groups, guys sitting around. And you can tell they're retired, hanging out. Just Romeoing, right? I never heard of that term.
0: Just Romeoing. I love that. And you're exactly right. They're out there living it, right? They're not thinking about it. They're not saying they're going to do this and that, not doing it. And it got me thinking, if someone's still working, what should they be thinking about right now when it comes to retirement income, if they want to have their own version of that breakfast club later?
1: Yeah, I mean, start thinking about what you want in retirement. I'm actually talking to a gentleman that just retired from the Picatinny Arsenal here in New Jersey, and he's gathering all his information together. We're going to sit down and start putting together a plan for him. And I did say to him, Jess, I'm like, you know, Jonathan, you now have to start thinking about the next chapter in your life. What do you want to do? Do we want to travel? Do we want to buy another home? Do we want to, you know, a lot of clients that I talk to, they buy these campers and they get in these campers and kind of take off for a few months and then come back and then go back and do it again. So just start thinking about what you want out of your retirement, right? And then, again, start building that financial plan that's going to give you the resources that you can do all that with. And by looking at some of these alternative investments, these guarantees, you can produce more income than the traditional 4% rule or relying on Wall Street returns in order to give you the income that you're looking for. So just start thinking, start dreaming, start planning, and start writing down some of your goals. And then we'll put them all together and see if we can help make it happen.
0: Absolutely. Yeah. I mean, it's just as important to have that bucket list as it is to have that, I guess, that income list, right? We talk about it all the time. Retirement's about income. It's about cash flow. Mm-hmm. How do you do that? How do you replace the paycheck with reliable income, right? How do you coordinate Social Security with your other income sources? I mean, these are all really good questions to sit down with Kevin one-on-one and start getting the answers to these questions. So if you're sitting up at night wondering, okay, there's all these things I want to do in retirement, but am I going to be able to do them? Stop worrying. Stop giving yourself anxiety for absolutely no reason. All you have to do is call Kevin today, 610-553-6953, 610-553-6953. Again, more details on the website at maddenwealth.com. You know, Kevin, a topic that we discuss, I mean, all the time here on the show is the increasing cost of healthcare, how expensive it is to look at long-term care or if you need in-home care. I mean, these are things you have to start thinking about now because when I say expensive, I mean astronomically expensive. Kiplinger.com listed a couple challenges that folks have when it comes to long-term care, and we're going to address some of those myths right now, Kevin. Number one, they say long-term care means a nursing home. Is that true or false?
1: No, that's not necessary, Jess. I mean, some people, they stay in their home. Statistically, they say if you stay in your home, you do better. You live longer than going to some institution or some facility that you don't want to in the first place. But that's not true.
0: Okay, good one. What about this one about long-term care? It says you'll need long-term care insurance.
1: Well, that's not necessarily true. I mean, some people might not need it at all. That's the problem, Jess, is that we just don't know, right? You don't know if you're just going to wake up or even go to bed one night and just fall asleep and never wake up again, or you don't know if you're going to start slowing down, falling apart, and you're going to need aid. You're going to need care. Someone has to dress you, feed you, bathe you, all that kind
0: right.
1: of stuff.
0: Easy. I got a long way before I'm to there. Yes.
1: But no, you don't know. Yeah.
0: You're exactly right. You don't know, right? I mean, tomorrow's not promised to anybody. And again, tomorrow is really easy to go, oh my gosh, I'm only 50. I'm not going to think about these long-term care, these healthcare needs. Listen, just like in life, you'll snap your fingers and you say, gosh, I was 21 yesterday. Then it was I was 40 and I was 50, and then it's, oh my gosh, I want to retire this year. Have you put in the hard work to make sure that retirement plan is going to give you everything that it needs to? Part of that giving is, of course, having a plan for that long-term care. And here's the last one here. They say, this will never happen to me. Everybody walks around like they're invincible, right?
1: Oh, yeah, that's true. I mean, I talk to people all the time. And you know, Jess, it's one of these things where it might happen, might not happen, but you do have to talk about it. You do have to plan for it. There are strategies that you can do. There are products you can buy. But again, if you don't plan for it, like anything else in life, it becomes a surprise. And not having anything in place actually is worse, because it becomes really expensive if you don't have anything. Long-term care or you know, aid or care, it's just more cash flow, right? So we build some retirement, some long-term care benefits into our retirement plans when we do sit down with you and we do plan for those cash flow, for those guaranteed income strategies in retirement. But again, some people like to take it further because they think they need more. Some people kind of live blindly and say, if it happens, it happens. There's no right or wrong answer. You do need to like address it. You can't ignore it.
0: Certainly not. Again, it all begins with this conversation with Kevin one-on-one, talking about your income plan, your retirement plan. 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Actor and comedian Bill Murray recently turned 76, and when we sat down with him recently, he admitted he's lost patience with certain personal chores, believe it or not, even shaving. 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
5: At a certain point, shaving becomes work, and your face is not as easy to shave as it once was. I used to be able to do it in the shower blindfolded. Now I come out of the shower and I look like a team of blind people tried to shave me.
0: Oh, my goodness gracious.
1: Interesting.
0: That's interesting.
1: That is true, though. Sometimes I don't want to shave. I mean,
0: That's just being lazy. Come on, guys.
1: It's a lot to keep this, you know, upkeep in this persona.
0: Well, I'm sure it is. But a lot of people say they're just going to figure it out when it comes to retirement. I just know myself. I'm a type A person. I want it organized. I want to plan. I want to know what's happening, when and where. I'm not the fly by the seat of your pants type of person with anything, much less my money in retirement. Right, Kev?
1: If you got Uber money, that's one thing. If you don't, I mean, you could make a mistake that could have a huge impact on the rest of your retirement. So again, we encourage people to sit down with us. Let's put together one of these retirement roadmaps. You would be surprised at the income that we can get for you versus the income that you think you can get safely from what you have accumulated. Again, we encourage you to come in. Let's put together this retirement roadmap. You'll be surprised at the income that we can produce with the dollar value that you've saved versus what Wall Street and what you've been reading about tells you you can collect.
0: Again, if you'd like to sit down with Kevin one-on-one, put together this customized retirement roadmap. I'm talking about looking at things like your income strategy, your tax strategy, testing how long your money's going to last, that and much more, all part of that retirement roadmap, complimentary for our listeners today. 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That website, MaddenWealth.com. That is going to do it for us this week. We appreciate you joining us. As always, we'd love to hear from you. Have a good one. We'll see you next time.
1: Folks, get out and enjoy the weather. We'll see you next weekend.
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3: 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Investments involve risk and, unless otherwise stated, are not guaranteed. Past performance cannot be used as an indicator to determine future results. Any strategies mentioned may not be suitable for everyone. Information expressed does not take into account your specific situation or objectives and is not intended as recommendations appropriate for you. Before acting on any information mentioned, please consult with a qualified tax or investment advisor to determine if it's suitable for your specific situation. 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
11: The incumbent is out. Two other Republicans head to a runoff. I'm Ann Carrick, Fox News. Voters in Louisiana have spoken, ousting GOP U.S. Senator Bill Cassidy.
12: Trump-backed Congresswoman Julia Letlow and State Treasurer John Fleming got the most votes and will face off in a runoff on June 27th. Incumbent Bill Cassidy finished third, ending his bid for re-election. Under Louisiana's election rules, only the top two candidates advanced to the runoff. The result marks a major political defeat for Cassidy. He faced backlash from many Republicans for voting to convict President Trump following the attack on the U.S. Capitol. The primary is being viewed as another test of Trump's influence over the Republican Party. The winner of June's runoff will enter November's general election as the early favorite in a deeply Republican Louisiana.
11: Fox's Chanley Painter. President Trump with a warning, Iran will face a very bad time if a peace agreement is not reached soon. Trey Yingst is in Tel Aviv with the latest.
13: Tension remains high across the Middle East as the region waits to see if the war will resume in the days ahead. So far, diplomatic efforts to reach an agreement have been unsuccessful, with Iran unwilling to make the necessary concessions to reach a deal. President Trump spoke on his return flight from China, indicating that he didn't like the first sentence of the Iranian response to the U.S. proposal.
14: I looked at it, and if I don't like the first sentence, I just throw it away.
15: What was the first sentence?
14: An unacceptable sentence. Because they have fully agreed no nuclear, and if they have any nuclear of any form, I don't read the rest of it.
13: And on Saturday, the USS Gerald R. Ford returned to the United States after a deployment that was the longest for an aircraft carrier since the Vietnam War.
11: Iranian officials continue making defiant statements about their nuclear program, including insisting they will keep enriching uranium. 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

0: I was talking to one of my friends who quit drinking and then starts, quits, on the wagon, off the wagon. Hey, which is which? Does on the wagon mean that you're drinking or abstaining? Well, I guess the saying is you fall off the wagon, which sounds to me that you're drinking. You're dizzy, you fall. Yeah, I think that's the way it is. My friend tells me that life is not as exciting when he drinks to get drunk. He tells me he actually enjoys that, so why should I stop? Except maybe for health reasons. I suppose it's his way to escape reality into la-la land from time to time. Apparently, he's willing to pay the price of hangovers and possibly liver damage. Yeah, who doesn't mind a little bit of liver damage? Maybe peeing out some blood? You haven't lived until you peed out blood. A nice crimson color, perhaps? My friend says he enjoys music more when he's drunk, blasting it as he puts himself into a musical wonderland bliss. He says when he's sober, he doesn't have an urge to do this kind of stuff and doesn't want to because he just doesn't feel it. So this is an example of creating a vice into an idol because he's developing his whole way of life around it as he looks forward to it as his major highlight in life. We were talking about wars in Iran and other places, and he said, I hope they don't go nuclear anytime soon because I plan to start drinking again in the summertime and I don't want my schedule to be thrown off. It reminds me of gambling when I said that I hope Jesus doesn't come back too soon because I want to get a couple more sessions in at the casino to win money and experience that high again. Yeah, we all do this kind of stuff, which appeases our human nature, which absolutely separates us from God, along with jeopardizing our salvation, getting into the new kingdom at the end of time. Is that what we want to do? The Bible very clearly states that we need to deny ourselves, take up our cross each day, and follow me. Now, what exactly do you think deny yourself means? It didn't say indulge. It says deny. And that's all our society teaches us to do from day one. To find out what our pleasures may be, and then to indulge as much as possible. Yeah, that's the way of the world's number one lesson in life. Indulge, indulge, indulge. More, more, and more. First of all, the more you have of something, the less appreciative you are of it. You start taking it for granted because you have just so much of it. And that includes making or earning money legally or illegally. Sometimes people have so much cash that they can care less about it. In fact, I knew a drug dealer who had money coming out of his ears. He hid the loot all over his apartment. And he wanted to get rid of it at every chance he got. He would just spend it on any old thing and give it away at a drop of a hat. The book says, what good is it to gain the whole world and lose your soul in the process? I've seen rich people who are hollowed out inside. Just an empty shell of what they once were. It's quite sad and pathetic where they see no way out. Because they're confused. They tell themselves that they should be happy, but they're not. They probably should just give all their money away and go back to being poor in order to start regaining their soul back to find out who they really are, a child of God. As I said, these rich guys sometimes throw away their money. Some of them go to the barber once a week at $200 a clip or more. In fact, I think some of them forgot how to shave. They just let the barber do everything. I remember going as a teenager to this one barbershop with that little white and red decorative spinning thing at the door, at their door. And the barber would always throw in my lap a Playboy magazine as he cut, thinking I was some kind of cool youngster trying to instill in me how cool he and his barber shop really were. I wonder if he still does that today. Because these young guys nowadays might prefer a Playgirl instead of a Playboy. Yeah, it's kind of sickly out there. To me, no matter who you are, you should reject either magazine because both traffic in lust. And if you're a God guy, why would you want to antagonize that urge of yours? So when the barber was done with me, he always swung that smock off me. And then he turned me around in that swivel chair of his and always asked me, "So, how's that?" I didn't have the heart to tell him that most of the time it was way too short or way too long or just sloppy all around. I'm thinking, why are you keeping my sideburns growing out? Dude, I'm not Elvis. But there were times he did the job very nicely, I must say. But just once, I should have laid the truth on him and said, "You know what? I hate it. I can't stand it. It looks like my hair was yanked out, looking like some wandering, disheveled, deranged, mangy fox." I wonder what he would have said. He might have started to tear up on me right there on the spot. And then I would have to tell him, like some of us say when we tell the truth, "Oh, I was only kidding," when everybody in the room knows that you're not. On social media, I was listening to this billionaire speak, a player with much control in the world. And he was explaining how elite, powerful people interact with one another. That they'll never talk in specific terms, always in generalities. So if ever there's somebody taking notes or hiding a microphone, they'll never be culpable. Because no matter what they say, they have a reasonable explanation explaining it away. Plausible deniability. Pretending as though they meant something productive for society and not for its damage. Yeah, they absolutely talk in code, in vagaries, all the time for protection as a defense. But even though they speak that way, their intended message still gets through. The meaning of their dastardly plots are clearly communicated to fellow billionaires that have the power to wreck society. Very interesting listening to this guy divulge secrets of the trade. And all of our politicians have this skill. Most of them do. Where you can never pin them down on something dastardly, as they always know how to skillfully dance around any perceptive accusation, like a ballerina. So, as never to get pinned down and cornered into what they really meant. Nothing ever overt. All subtleties, using a lot of if this and if that, using hypotheticals all the time so as to stay out of reality. Even though these hypothetical situations being presented are exactly what they want to initiate in society. Yeah, it's a sad situation. Now, every now and then, somebody brings up something in the Bible that I never heard of. Just like when the caller Joe brought up the Nephilim many years ago, compelling me to read a ton of stuff about them, originating in the book of Genesis. But this one guy recently brought up Oholah and Oholibah of the Old Testament, who were two very promiscuous sisters, harlots, very loose. Oholah represented Samaria, the capital of Israel, and Oholibah represented Jerusalem, the capital of Judah. God many times figuratively talked about his relationship 2,000 years ago with the Hebrews and Israelites as a marriage between husband and wife, where eventually, after much disrespectful disobedience and cheating on him with sleazy behavior and betrayal, like the like the sisters did. The Bible says that God issued a bill of divorce with his wife Israel to separate them once and for all from himself. Now, there's a verse in the Bible that describes just how wild and loose these two sisters were, representing once again how loose God's people were as they followed pagan gods and disregarded his Ten Commandments, statutes, and doctrines. And before I read this verse, I want to warn you that it's pretty sexually specific. But since it's in the Bible and since we're all adults, we can handle it, right? Talking about one or both of the sisters. The book says in Ezekiel chapter 23, verse 20, the book says, There she lusted after her lovers with genitals. Whose genital? All right, let me start again, because it's disturbing. That's why I can't get it out. There she lusted after her lovers, whose genitals were like those of donkeys, and whose emission was like that of a horse. Yeah, I told you it was graphic. And as I said earlier, I had no idea that it was even in the Bible, but it is. And since it is, we are not to ignore it. As adults, once again, we can read and discuss it freely. That verse very, very clearly states how addicted the two sisters were to sex, how their natural physical human impulses overtook their whole being, where they sought the biggest studs in town and gave themselves freely to them without hesitation. And again, this symbolizes how God's people lived in the opposite way that God directed them to go. All the things that God forbid and warned against were blatantly committed day after day after day. So after many warnings, God utilized the forces of the Assyrian kingdom and later the Babylonian kingdom to utterly destroy Israel first and then Judah second because of their adultery and prostitution type ways depicted by these two sisters. Yeah, I just thought this biblical story was interesting with the whole phraseology of it all. Something different and new that I never ran across. So I decided to share it with you. Aren't you glad that I did? And as a side note to what was just mentioned in that Bible verse, being all adults here, right? To all the men out there wishing they had bigger genitalia, just so you know, I've heard several times women saying how uncomfortable and painful it is many times, wishing that the member was smaller. So don't believe everything you hear. Bigger and huger is not always better. Just so you know. Now understand, I never heard that personally, but I heard it.
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0: This is Don't Bring Up God. My name is Robert with The Board Guy. We're here every Sunday morning from 8 to 9. Yes, we are. I was listening to this ex-FBI guy talking about pedophilia, and he said according to his inside calculations, there are millions of babies and children who disappear every year throughout the world. And within 2 years, most of them are dead because of malnutrition, the drugs they're given, or from simply wearing out with the rigorous, perverted schedule that's forced upon them. And when they die, their blood can be drunk and their body eaten as their organs are sold off for big money. And all this is coming from an FBI guy who you would think would know, right? Speaking of organs, I was told that we shouldn't put our we shouldn't check that little box for organ donor on our license. I used to, but I don't anymore. Because apparently hospitals get kickbacks for organs that they salvage out of bodies. And because of that, sometimes they become negligent and don't give the necessary effort to save somebody at any cost. Yeah, I smell a lot of corruption involved with all this. I listen to people with these horror stories of what happened to them and what they saw happen to other people. And I'm wondering if they're telling the truth sometimes. But I think, why would they lie and make this stuff up? It doesn't make sense. I don't see any reason why they would. Because they're not getting any huge benefit from their reveal. So with all the information that we have, I think it's fairly obvious that this stuff is actually going on, happening whether right in front of our eyes or behind our back. Man, if you have nothing to pray for God to come in and clean up this mess and save these young, innocent, poor victims, including children and babies especially. Can you do that? I read the book of Job the other day. And I think the hero of that story was Elihu, because after Job's three initial friends talked and gave wrong, bogus advice, Elihu chimed in and gave his, speaking for the most part on behalf of God. He was the youngest of the bunch and had a lot of good things to say. For instance, do you think, as he was talking to Job, do you think it right to say, I am just, rather than God? And to ask, what does it profit me? What advantage have I more than if I had sinned? And that was exactly what Job was saying and asking. He was essentially making a case that God was in error. And if you think that, you might as well throw the Bible right out the window. God is infallible and always will be. It's impossible for him to make a mistake. So if you're coming with that argument, you are right off the bat in error, making a fool out of yourself. We need to come into our faith realizing that God Almighty is called that for a reason. He's Almighty, creator of the entire universe. How can you say in any kind of scenario that God can be wrong and you right? It just doesn't make sense. If you have that mentality, you're going to question the whole basis of your faith like Job did, thinking that belief in God is a waste of time and gets you nowhere. Again, if you have these concepts, then you will never become a child of God, because having faith makes all your contrary arguments immediately invalid, bogus, and moot. And that's just the way it is. I love these guys that just love to argue to the death. Man, what are you trying to prove? Because when you get down to it, nobody really cares what you think. And your attempts to change another's opinion 9 out of 10 times doesn't even come close to working. So again, what are you trying to prove? You'd have better luck banging your head against the wall, because the other guy might then say, all right already. I change my mind. I now believe what you believe. Saying that only to get you to stop banging your head against the wall, as your brains might fall out all over his kitchen floor. Hey, you don't want to clean that up, right? And then you got to explain to the police what happened. Oh, you're right, and I'm wrong. I admit it. Okay, you can calm down now. Here's another thing Elihu said to Job. If you sin, what injury do you do to God? Even if your offenses are many, how do you hurt him? If you are righteous, what do you give him? Or what does he receive from your hand? Let's never get the impression that God is begging us to do anything. Because whether we adhere to his very sound advice and commands or not, he's still going to be God regardless. God is God, who never changes. His behavior doesn't depend on our behavior in any capacity. If you think you're going to harm God or help him along in his way, you're crazy. Why are you putting yourself on the same level of God the Father as Yahweh? Yes, we are made in his image after his likeness, but by no means are we on an even par with him. So stop acting as though you are. Elihu then continued and tells Job, your wickedness can affect only a man like yourself, and your justice only a fellow human being. So do we understand what's going on here? These realities are part of our Christian foundation. This is prime understanding and wisdom that we all need to absorb to keep us on the road to recovery, to keep us on the road to paradise. Yeah? Yeah? No? Yes? Maybe? Yeah. Think about that. There's a bunch of other quotes by Elihu in the book of Job. Let's run them down. What do you say? He says, though they cry out, he answers not against the pride of the wicked. But it is incorrect to say God does not hear or that the Almighty does not take notice. Even though you say that you see him not, the case is before him. With trembling, should you wait upon him. Remember, God's ways and thoughts, along with his kindness, are way above ours. Don't ever make the mistake of thinking you know everything, because we all know and understand a minuscule amount of what's really all around us. Yeah, that's just the facts again. The book says, but now that you have done otherwise, God's anger punishes. He shows no concern that a man will die. As we know, the wages of sin is death, and God giveth and God taketh away. So people dying is just part of that equation in one way or another. The book says, yet Job to no purpose opens his mouth, and without knowledge multiplies words. As that saying says, better to remain quiet and be only thought stupid than to open your mouth and remove all doubt. Is that you? I hope not. The book says, behold, God rejects the obstinate in heart. He preserves not the life of the wicked. And why should he? And some people take on that label proudly, as they want to be recognized as a wicked evildoer against God, Jesus, and the Holy Spirit every step of the way. Wow, aren't you brave? More accurately, wow, aren't you stupid? The book says, he withholds not the just man's rights, but grants vindication to the oppressed. This is a reminder for all of us to stay the course, even though we're getting pummeled in one way or another. Stay the course. Your Savior will act soon when the time is right. The book says, then he makes known to them what they have done and their sins of boastful pride. And here we come back to arrogance versus humility. I'm going to ask you again, which one are you? The book says, he opens their ears to correction and exhorts them to turn back from evil. And it's absolutely never too late to go God's way. Just give up your pigheadedness and learn to follow instead of leading. You know, leading yourself and others into quicksand. The book says, If they obey and serve him, they spend their days in prosperity, their years in happiness. But they obey not. They perish. They die for lack of knowledge. So are you willing to obey? Do you even know how to obey? Because some people don't. Their ignorance is so overwhelming that they just don't know how. Like a lustful dude out in the clubs prowling around for his next victim. He knows how to have sex, but he doesn't know how to make love. He just don't know how. It doesn't compute. Now, you women can back me up on this, right? Yeah, I think you can. Unfortunately, us men need to learn, and we need you to teach us. Now, if you're a player, you think you know all that you need to know, but you don't. You think you do, but you don't. Tell them, ladies. Yeah, we need to be trained in that area for sure.
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0: Hey, you guys, no calls today. Just letting you know so you don't get frustrated. The book says, "Behold, God is sublime in his power," which is to say, he is at the highest level of power you can possibly get to. It says, "What teacher is there like him who prescribes for him his conduct or who can say you have done wrong?" Well, that's an easy answer, don't you think? Nobody can question God. I repeat, nobody can question God. And if you're a Christian, you'll agree with that. The book says, "God is great beyond our knowledge. The number of his years is past searching out. He holds in check the water drops that filter in rain through his mists, till the skies run with them and the showers rain down on mankind." So are you going to put up your 20, 40, 75 years of life experience against God Almighty, who's been there, been here since the beginning of time and before? Just stop it. We can't even comprehend, not even close, the full scope of present reality and eternity. So stop trying already. Knock it off. The book says, "God spreads the clouds in layers as the carpeting of his tent. In his hands he holds the lightning and he commands it to strike the mark. His thunder speaks for him and incites the fury of the storm." And that's why I like thunderstorms. The dark sky, the dark clouds, menacing looking clouds, and the pouring rain coming down, the 50 mile an hour winds, the lightning, the thunder. It's all so devastating to me. A presentation of God's power and might. Oh, it's a beautiful thing. The book says, "The Almighty, we cannot discover him. Preeminent in power and judgment. His great justice owes no one an accounting." And I must have said this a million times the last 9 to 10 years. Never put God on the witness stand because he owes you nothing. Are you out of your mind thinking you're a lawyer attempting to put God in his place? Oh, you need to immediately shut up and hold your place. You need to do it for your own benefit and for the benefit of the people around you. You really do. We all do. After Job and his four friends gave their peace, God asked Job, Who is this that obscures divine plans with words of ignorance? Remember, the wisdom of the world is absurdity with God. So if something sounds good, it definitely doesn't mean that it is. If you got some slick talker, a wordsmith, who is a master of the English language, a lot of times he can sugarcoat anything to make it sound like it's the absolute unadulterated truth. But in reality, it's a bunch of mumbo jumbo. He's just using his gift to gab to persuade you in a direction that you should not be going in. So be careful with that. Test everything against the Bible every step of the way. You know, what the Bible instructs, let that be your guide and only guide. And at all times, realize that the created can't challenge the creator on anything. Like Job attempted to do for a time until he got some sense in his head. Let's recognize the error of our ways. And that goes for anything presented to us in this very finite life. When comparing this life to eternity, the Bible uses two analogies. This life is like a grain of sand compared to all the sand on the beaches and ocean floors of the world, representing eternity. And this life is like one drop of water compared to all the oceans of the entire world. There's just no comparison here. Did you know that 70% of the world's surface is water? Whether oceans, lakes, rivers, or streams. Did you know that? And our adult bodies are approximately 60, 65% water. Did you know that? So next time somebody brings up your beer belly, just say, no, that's not fat. That's mostly water. I'm just storing it up like a camel might do. And I know like some camels, you only see one big lump or hump here. But trust me, I'm working on a second as this guy turns around and shows off his bulbous buttocks. Yeah, that's getting bigger and bigger, just like my gut, which again is mostly all water. No fat in this sexy bod. Stu, one of my loyal callers, sent me a video the other day, and it was excellent.

Amazing. So what did it all mean? It means that there is a spiritual warfare going on all around us, and that we have armies of angels protecting us and fighting for us all the time, even though we don't see them, that they're there. And when it's time for them to defend us and protect us, that's exactly what they do. When the time is right, not a second before, not a second after. And in 2 Kings chapter 6, verse 17 to 20, Elisha depicts this very thing as he was talking to somebody who was scared about to go into battle. Here's what the verse says. And Elijah prayed, "Open his eyes, Lord," the guy that was scared, "so that he may see." Then the Lord opened the servant's eyes, and he looked and saw the hills full of horses and chariots of fire all around Elijah. What this guy essentially saw were spiritual armies of protection, so huge that this guy's fear was put to rest. That, you know what? God is all around us to protect us and direct us every second of every day. Even though we may not see anything, God still works on our behalf. And we definitely got to keep that in mind, because sometimes we do feel helpless, forgotten, but we're not. No, we're not. Just learn how to wait and be patient and you'll be fine. I was talking to a young fella the other day, and I asked him if he's still reading the Bible and doing God stuff throughout his week, throughout the day. And he was honest with me and said, you know, I kind of stopped doing that stuff because I feel so much like a hypocrite, because I'm sinning in several ways and much too often. And I said, you know, dude, you're making a mistake. Because the more time you stay away from God, the more time Satan is laughing in your face, as Satan is convincing you that you're not good enough to go God's way. Well, I got news for you. None of us are good enough to go God's way. And certainly none of us are perfect, even though we still strive to that end. Hey, we all sin and do things that later on we regret. But as you spiritually mature with time, you learn to sin less and less, to the point you eliminate the sin altogether. Yeah, there's a constant battle between flesh and spirit. And sometimes the flesh wins, but that's no reason to separate yourself from God. You can't stop doing all those good things that you used to do, because as you do that, you're drifting further and further away from God. And many times you don't even know it. Like I said before, I believe once or twice, what comes to mind is a heavy lady, okay, fat lady, floating in the ocean at the Jersey shore, and she's just drifting further and further out without knowing it. I don't know if she was asleep or what, but the lifeguard was blowing his whistle for her to swim back to shore, and she gave no response, just apparently unbeknownst to her, continuing to float and drift. What if she was attacked by a shark or something, digging in for a 7-course meal? She'd have no chance out there all by herself. But the fact is, don't let yourself drift. Stay with God, side by side, without apology. Just simply ask for forgiveness and do your absolute best to stop sinning as much as possible. You'll get there. And by the way, if we can look at somebody and call them skinny, then we should be able to look at somebody and call them fat, right? Because that's what they are. Are they denying that and not facing reality once again? Hey, we need to recognize the problem first before we can fix it, if indeed you consider it as such. If you don't, hey, that's your decision. All the power to you. So the bottom line to all this is that even though we sin, we continue to dedicate our life to God. And along the way, we ask for forgiveness for sure. But by no means shut yourself down with God because you feel like you're not good enough and sinning too much. Hey, we all can say that at one time in our life, right?

0: is you got to get right back on the horse immediately. And one day you'll surprise yourself on how the Holy Spirit takes over your life and begins to direct you away from temptation and sin. Your situation, without a doubt, will get better. Just show a little bit more faith in God and trust, and certainly pray for God to help you, to show you the way. Because it's not easy, and God Almighty knows that. He understands your plight. Plight. Sometimes I forget the T at the end of words. Your plight. But if you turn away, you're going to lose all benefits and blessings if you turn away from God. And you're going to go back to square one. And you know you don't want to do that. So even though you're uncomfortable, go back to God. Read the Bible. Continue to pray. And continue to encourage yourself and others by fellowshipping with men and women in order to support yourself and others. Just keep the process alive. And in the meantime, you will be keeping yourself alive. Because that's one of the main tricks of Satan, for sure, without question, in order for you to give up on God. Because that's his plan. That's his agenda. He don't want anybody even thinking about God, Jesus, and the Holy Spirit. But because we read the Bible and understand it, we're just not going to fall for it.
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0: This is Don't Bring Up God. My name is Robert with The Board Guy. We're here on WAEB 790 AM every Sunday from 8 to 9. Be there or be square. That's a fruity expression. Why did I even use that? Who knows? And we're not taking calls today. I mentioned that earlier. We're not doing that today. Let's talk about idols. The second commandment. Is that the second commandment? Don't create an idol to worship of any kind. We should all write that on our forehead, because we all do that to one degree or another. But we can't allow them to overtake us. Yeah, idol worship will destroy us all. When you're sinning a lot, you need to pray a lot and never give up. You'll get there. And one of the idols, as we know, is the pursuit of money and the love of money. Man, you really got to be careful with that. Because there are people who will do absolutely anything for a big pile of loot. Don't ever allow yourself to be bribed, because true riches are more the intangibles. It's not greenbacks. Because a lot of times, the more money you have, the more problems you got. It doesn't set you free. It bonds you into slavery. The book says, sleep is sweet to the laboring man, whether he eats little or much. But the rich man's abundance allows him no sleep. More riches, more problems, more headaches, more things to worry about, more things to fix when they break down. Talking about sleep. I was told by a doctor that the best way to sleep at night is on your back and definitely not on your stomach. He also said that if you're going to sleep on your side, sleep on your left side, because that allows your heart to pump properly, not restrict it in any way, as gravity is helping the blood along through your arteries and veins. He said if you sleep on your left side as opposed to your right, that it could very well add years to your lifespan. Yeah, just another helpful tip for you. Tip. See, I didn't say the P at the end. It sounded like something else. Just another helpful tip. All right, clear that up. Just like putting a firm pillow under your head and neck, because under your neck will support that whole apparatus up there, avoiding aches and pains the next morning. Do you get enough sleep at night? I'd like to get 8 hours, give or take, twice a day. No. Just at night. Lately, I've been waking up like 3 in the morning. I'm not sure why, but when I do wake up, I take an old caller's advice from NJ and just pray myself back to sleep. Now, I know guys wake up, 1, 2, sometimes 3 times to relieve their bladder. How come women don't have to do that? But hey, I guess it all equals out, right? Women go through their monthly friend for years and years and years, and pregnancy, and we nightly wake up once or twice to go pee. Yeah, that's an even exchange, don't you think? That's fair. I realized that camels can hold their water for long periods of time, and I was thinking, who wins a fight between a camel and a huge, mean ostrich? Because those ostriches can be quite ornery. They look at you like they're 2 seconds away from punching you right in the face or pecking your eyes out. And they wouldn't care. They would just walk away waddling that big butt of theirs on top of those skinny legs. Do they have a predator looking to eat them? They should. It would only be fair. Because everything else has, don't they? Yeah. All righty then. Where am I? I was listening to this pastor named Otha Turnbow, and he was bringing up prophetic scriptures on the future, specifically the end of days. And he gave examples on how these first century writers of the New Testament did their very best to explain far in the future events. Yeah, some 2,000 years ahead of their time, not understanding what they were writing. He said that they probably also didn't describe these visions 100% accurately because they just didn't have the wordage of the day to do so. In the Bible, it talks about locusts coming to devour and even kill. And he said that the word locust that John wrote down, for instance, may have been his best description of a Black Hawk helicopter because the description in the Bible could very well fit. Otha also talked about the image of the beast in Revelation, among other places. And he said the word statue could be used to describe a robot. Now, obviously, there were no robots at that time of John writing scripture down. So he used the word statue instead to describe what he saw in the vision. Words that he used to the best of his ability. In Revelation chapter 13, it says, the second wild beast was then permitted to give life to the beast's image so that the image had the power of speech and of putting to death anyone who refused to worship it. Now, according to this guy, Otha, once again, he said that giving life could very well mean plugging in an electrical cord and giving electricity and life to this giant robot or machine or computer programmed with AI. Another interesting thing he said, another intriguing observation, is that when two people conceive to make a baby, they are creating the body but not the soul, because it's God who inserts the spirit and soul in each and every one of us. Like he breathed life into Adam in the very beginning. He went on further to say that's why a baby resulting from a rape should always be born and welcomed, because the body formed by the woman and the rapist is only the body, which will disintegrate into dust at the end of his life anyway. The much more important spirit and soul and personality is inserted by God Almighty and not by any two people. I think that's a great way to look at things, don't you? He also went on to reassure us that race and nationality mean absolutely nothing, because there are only two races on earth, which are those part of the kingdom of God and those part of the kingdom of Satan, which are the only two things that matter. And certainly not if you're Republican or Democrat, means nothing. You see, there's other people that agree with me. I was reading 2 Peter chapter 1, starting with verse 12. A lot of good stuff in there. It's Peter talking to a congregation of believers in Jesus. He says, I intend to recall these things in you constantly, even though you already understand and are firmly rooted in the truth you possess. And this is very important for us to understand. Repetition is needed for us to remember. Otherwise, we're going to eventually forget. Don't you wish you had a photographic memory like some people do? Yeah, they can read a book almost like they're memorizing it. How do they do that? And some can even speed read, taking them 20 minutes, what would normally take us 20 hours or 20 days in my case. You meet and talk with these characters in school every now and then, and you feel so inferior. They would talk to you as though you have their kind of abilities, these supernatural, superhuman gifts. And you got to stop them and say, excuse me, could you please slow it down? Talk to me like a third grader. Yeah, that way you're calibrating to my speed. Sorry, I'm not like you. You ask them, do you ever need sleep? Or does your batteries run indefinitely? Or does it run out like the robot on Lost in Space from time to time? Anyway, repetition for most of us then is necessary for us to maintain our faith. We can't let our mind just forget things that are so important in our life. And we will forget, especially when we're older. So the more you recall things in the Bible, the stronger you will maintain yourself as a Christian, a servant, ambassador, and witness of God. The book says, Peter says, I consider it my duty as long as I live to prompt you with this reminder. And I got news for you. If it's Peter's, the apostle's duty to remind others, then it's also our duty to do the same. Hey, the apostles are all dead and buried. Don't you want to take over for them and continue the message of God to teach your youngins especially? The book says, I know by the implications our Lord Jesus Christ has given me, how close is the day when I must fold up my tent, which means death. He's going to die. That's the expression, fold up my tent. You see, Peter knew his days were numbered, and that his tombstone was being chiseled as he spoke. So he didn't want to waste any time in any way. He wanted to make sure that when he died, that there would be plenty of people that could take their place, that were qualified and prepared. Just like me to a certain extent. Not that I'm dying, at least not that I'm aware of. But I'm 66 years of age, hoping to live another 30 at least, God willing. But that's in part why I do this show, as I try to bring on as many young people as possible. That's why I brought my lovely little 6-year-old granddaughter on the show. And I got to tell you, the godly things that come out of her mouth, sometimes it makes me cry. I've asked her, who taught you that? Where did you hear that? And she tells me, from nobody. It just came out of my head. Wow. You talk about the power of the Holy Spirit prompting a person at a very young age. There's nothing better than that. No, there's not. Because the future does lie with our youth, correct? So what do you say we all do our part to pass on things that really matter in life? To pass on the Word of God, the truth, and talk about the light of the world, our Savior, Jesus, Yeshua. As I said, and as you know by now for sure, this is Don't Bring Up God. Let me just do some, what's the word they use? Do some, I forget. See, if I don't write something down, sometimes it never comes to me. But anyway, TikTok. If you want to hear me on TikTok, just Google Debug862. That's D-B-U-G. Those are the initials of the show. D-B-U-G.
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4: Primary. I'm Paul Stevens, Fox News. A runoff election now will be held in Louisiana for the Republican U.S. Senate nomination after no candidate won a majority of the vote in Saturday's primary.
5: Trump-backed Congresswoman Julia Letlow and her state treasurer, John Fleming, got the most votes and will face off in the runoff on June 27th. Incumbent Bill Cassidy finished third, ending his bid for re-election. Under Louisiana's election rules, only the top two candidates advanced to the runoff. The result marks a major political defeat for Cassidy. He faced backlash from many Republicans for voting to convict President Trump following the attack on the U.S. Capitol. The primary is being viewed as another test of Trump's influence over the Republican Party.
4: And that's Fox's Chan Lee Painter. On the Democratic side, Jamie Davis advancing to a runoff, but the second spot remaining too close to call between Nicholas Albares and Gary Crockett. President Trump warning Iran will face a, quote, very bad time, unquote, if a peace agreement is not reached soon.
6: Out of the UAE, officials say that a drone attack against a nuclear power plant caused a fire at a generator on the outskirts of the facility. This is a significant attack and likely conducted by the Iranian regime. It comes as tension continues to rise across the Middle East as the region waits to see if the war will resume in the days ahead. So far, efforts toward a diplomatic solution with Iran have been unsuccessful, with officials in Tehran unwilling to make the necessary concessions to reach a deal. President Trump spoke on his return flight from China, indicating he didn't like the first sentence of the Iranian response to the U.S. peace proposal.
7: I looked at it, and if I don't like the first sentence, I just throw it away.
6: All of this comes as the Iranians have accused the United States of changing their negotiating position.
4: Meantime, Iran says it'll keep enriching uranium. That was Fox's Trey Yingst in Tel Aviv. 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
23: 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You've been working for decades, you've been saving, you've sacrificed, now you have your nest egg. 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We're really good at saving, Frankie. You and your dad, you see this every single day at the office. We know how to save our money. We have done for a lot of folks. We've grown. And then we get to retirement, and so many of us are like, what in the heck are we supposed to do now? Which is good for you, because that's why you're employed.
24: It gives us a job. It gives us a reason to come in every day.
23: Yeah. And I know that you love doing it, helping folks all around the Lehigh Valley here. And with offices in Allentown on Airport Road, a local independent financial and retirement planning firm, Frankie, his dad, Frank, the entire team, they are here to help you find the answer to that question. What the heck do I do now? 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They can help you with this well. So as you're listening today, if you've got questions, you can reach out to us, 610-440-3722. You can also find us at abetterwayfinancial.com. 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Let's talk real quickly about your book, Frankie. A Better Way to Retire, How a Fiduciary Retirement Planner Can Be the Key to Financial Success. Because that's also a big difference between the work that you do at A Better Way versus a lot of other financial firms, is the second phase of our financial life requires a whole new lens from a financial perspective. So what is it that you hope people get from the book?
24: Well, it's just a more diverse perspective, because a lot of times people are trained, whether they have an advisor or they don't, they're focused on, well, how do I manage my investments? How do I manage my investments? And many times you don't even think about, well, what does it look like when I retire? Mm-hmm. Because now it's not just how do I manage my investments? It's what can I do with every piece of my portfolio? Investments is just one piece. I need to focus on, well, what do I want to happen when I pass away? How do I get my estate plan properly set up? I want to focus on, well, what do I need to do to protect myself from taxes? How do I keep more of my hard-earned savings? Mm-hmm. And so that becomes part of the conversation. How do I protect myself against rising healthcare and long-term care costs? These are some of the things that we want to cover. And so it becomes more of a diverse thing. It's the same thing as well as how do I get income out of my portfolio?
0: Right.
24: You want to be able to work with somebody. You want to be able to learn more about how you can protect yourself from so many things that you don't think about during your working career. Like, when should I turn on Social Security? Am I going to get the same amount of Social Security that it's saying on that sheet of paper or on that document online? Or is it going to get reduced? I mean, you want to have those conversations. You want to have strategies in place so that you can see, what do I need to do to get the income that I need in my retirement years without having to pay more in taxes than I need to?
0: Well, as we do here on the radio each week, we just want to give people the education, the information about how to do all of these things. And if you are close to retirement, or perhaps you're already in retirement and you're realizing that you don't quite have the grasp on how your money is going to work for you in this phase, but you want to learn more about doing that, a great place to begin is by reading Frankie's book. We do offer complimentary copies to anybody who comes into the office for an initial meeting, or you can go to our website, abetterwayfinancial.com. Click on the media tab and select book, and you're going to see how you can download a complimentary digital copy of Frankie's book there. Again, just working to give you the information when it comes to your savings. You've worked so hard to get here. You deserve this knowledge. So it's abetterwayfinancial.com. Let's talk about something else that happens with folks, again, as they are nearing retirement. They think to themselves, a few years out, my 401k's balance is looking pretty good. Then how about I switch some things up? I'm going to stop doing the tax deferred contributions and I'm going to go all Roth, or maybe even vice versa. But Vanguard, Frankie, is pointing out that doing one or the other is actually a mistake. And Vanguard says splitting contributions between both tax deferred and Roth can actually give us more income flexibility later, especially with unpredictable tax rates. What's your take on this?
24: Yeah, well, I hear what they're saying. Having multiple buckets to take from is an advantage. It's a good thing to be able to have that. However, anytime that it's not personalized for your specific circumstances, this is going to be a problem, because ultimately you want someone who's going to be able to look out, not other people like you, not other people in retirement, not other people working, but your specific circumstances.
0: Okay.
24: And so this is something that we look into, is how do we get you personalized advice for your specific circumstances and for where you're at in your retirement years. And so this is what we're looking into, is, well, what are those tax buckets? And should we have more money in the Roth bucket, or should we have more money in the taxable bucket? And the way that we look at it is, we run a projection over the next 10, 20, 30, 40 years of the rest of your career, and then also in your retirement years. And if you're still working, we're seeing, well, where are you at on that tax journey? Are you currently at a low point for your tax journey, or are you currently at a high point?
0: Mm-hmm.
24: And this is going to vary depending on how much income you have coming in from work and how much you have in those 401ks and in those IRAs. And so we look at your specific circumstances and we determine, where are you at? If you're at a low point, well, then it's going to make more sense to have that money going into the Roth now while you're paying less in taxes. If you're at a high point and then when you retire, the income's going to go down, well, then it makes more sense to save it pre-tax, because why spend more in taxes today than you're going to spend if you converted it in the future at a lower tax rate? And so these are the things that we'd look into to make sure that you are not paying more in taxes than you need to over the course of your retirement years. And so if you want to learn about how we can utilize these strategies, how we can develop that custom-made retirement tax plan for you, feel free to give us a call. Our number is 610-440-3722, or find us online at abetterwayfinancial.com. If you're 55 and older and you've saved $500,000 or more, just give us a call and we're going to be able to start that conversation and show you how to get that personalized investment advice for your circumstances to make sure you're paying the least amount of taxes that you need to. If you don't know whether I should put into the Roth or whether I should put into the pre-tax portion of my 401k, let's have that conversation. Let's see what your circumstances look like. 610-440-3722. And this is a conversation that we're having all of the time with folks. We just had a couple come in from Easton. They came to a dinner workshop with us. They were in their 50s and 60s. They did a great job saving. They were at about $3.4 million saved.
0: Nice.
24: So
0: yeah.
24: they were in a good position. But their biggest problem, their biggest concern was taxes. They know that they saved a lot, but they wanted to make sure that they weren't going to spend an exorbitant amount in taxes over the course of their retirement years. And so we said, all right, well, here's what we can do. Here's what we're looking at. And we asked them, we said, well, you have a financial advisor currently. What are they telling you about taxes? And they said, no. Our financial advisor doesn't do taxes. It says on the bottom of their forms to consult a tax professional. And so we're trying to find that advice. We talked to our accountant, and our accountant said, here's your taxes. They prepared it for us, but they didn't provide tax advice for what to do for this year and how to plan for the rest of our retirement. So we're just looking for help when it comes to how do we save money in taxes? How do we prepare ourselves so that we're paying less in taxes over the course of our retirement years? And I said, well, you came to the right place, because at A Better Way Financial, this is what we specialize in. We focus on how do we protect you from paying extra amounts in taxes. Everybody has to pay their taxes to Uncle Sam. There's no way to completely get around that. But we talked to him. We said, here's what we don't need to do. We don't need to give Uncle Sam a tip. We don't need to give him anything more than what is absolutely necessary. And at the end of the day, it's not about what you make. It's about what you keep. So let's work together to make sure you're keeping as much as you can from your hardworking, hard-earned savings that you have from your IRAs and your 401ks. You worked hard to save it. We want to make sure you're protecting as much of that as you possibly can. And so we looked into different strategies they can use. One of them was to make sure that when they're getting that income in their retirement, because everybody's going to need income in your retirement years, we showed them how to get that income tax efficiently, how to make sure we're doing it from the right accounts at the right times in the right tax rates. So looking at everything from a tax lens was able to save them a huge amount of money as well in taxes. We looked into what they were doing charitably. They were charitably inclined, giving around $5,000 a year to charity. And we said, here's what you can do. Once you hit that required minimum distribution age, you're going to be able to start doing these qualified charitable distributions. So you're giving that money to charity anyways.
0: Mm-hmm.
24: Let's make sure that it's coming from your IRA and going directly to the charity. This way, you don't have to pay any money in taxes. The charity doesn't have to pay any money in taxes. And it's going to satisfy a portion of your required minimum distribution. And they said they hadn't heard of that before. I said, this is why you came here. So we can tell you strategies you might not have heard of to be able to save you guys money in taxes. We also looked into a strategy called Roth conversions, where they're going to be able to tax efficiently move some of the money out of their 401ks and out of their IRAs into tax-free Roth accounts. And so currently they had some money that was tax-free already. They already had about 23% of the portfolio that was growing tax-free. Over the next several years, we looked into what we can do to get more and more into the tax-free account. And by doing those conversions, we were going to be able to get over half of their portfolio growing tax-free for them over the next several years, showing them how to save over $1 million projected in taxes over the course of their retirement years. And so this goes a long way. The more money that you're saving in taxes is more money that you could be spending in your retirement. And for them, they were able to spend, in essence, an additional $80,000 of income per year. They were able to basically double their income. They were spending around $80,000 currently. We were able to get that up to right around $160,000 of extra income per year. So getting more money in your pocket is the reason why we do this. You work so hard to save. Let's optimize. Let's maximize. In their case, they didn't have any kids, so it wasn't important for them to leave a legacy. So we asked them, we said, well, what did you save this money for? They said, well, we saved it for our retirement. We saved it in case we needed it.
0: Mm-hmm.
24: And I said, well, that's exactly what we're going to use it for. You saved it. Let's enjoy it. Let's figure out what we want to spend it on, how we can use it as a tool to maximize your retirement and get the most out of it. And so if you don't have somebody working hard for you, showing you the strategies that you can use to save money in taxes like we were able to do for these folks, give us a call and we're going to be able to do this complimentary for you. We're going to be able to look into your personal situation and see how we can save you money in taxes over the course of your retirement years. So if you want to have that conversation, you're 55 and older and have saved $500,000 or more for your retirement, give us a call right now. Our number is 610-440-3722 for your complimentary retirement roadmap. That number is 610-440-3722. 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That's 610-440-3722.
0: 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Click on the events tab. You can find this schedule and begin the registration process there. So for folks that come to these workshops, they have many questions. But the number one question I think that we all have is, have I saved enough? Can I retire?
24: Definitely. Absolutely.
0: It's just what people want to know. When can I finally pull the trigger on my retirement plan? For a lot of folks, and we do, we all get marketed to, Frankie, we see the TV ads, we've gotten the clickbait, the emails, and people throw around a lot of big numbers as far as what you might have saved, what you might need to have saved for retirement. For some that haven't saved what they think that they need to, they might start feeling bad, like they don't measure up to the standard. But before you start getting down on yourself, understand that according to recent data, only 3% of retirees have saved over $1 million, which means there are a lot of people planning successful retirements on less than that, Frankie. So what's your message to somebody who's listening to you right now on the radio and who thinks that maybe they can't retire until they hit some certain magic number?
24: Yeah, my advice to you is take action. Don't sit around and just let life go by.
0: Yeah.
24: If this is something that you want to take seriously, that you do want to retire someday, well, I think Warren Buffett says it best where he says that until you can have your money working while you're sleeping, you're not going to be able to retire. Because if you don't have the money saved, well, you're not going to be able to. But that doesn't mean that we have to be in despair and say, well, I can't save anything, or I'm not going to save enough, or I haven't saved enough already. Let's go to work. Let's see where we can find places to save. If we're not saving in our 401k, this is something that we do want to start saving into. If we are already saving, where are places that I can try to save more or cut back on some of my expenses, some of my subscriptions that I'm not using, things like that, to see, well, what can I do to save more and to get to where I want to be so that I can retire in 3 years, 5 years, whatever it may be for you, when that goal is. If you have saved over $500,000, come on in and see if that number that you have saved is where you want to be, because ultimately we've had a lot of people come in who've saved less than $1 million and found out that, hey, I can retire and I don't have to have over $1 million to be able to retire. Like you said, only 3% of people have over $1 million saved.
0: Mm-hmm.
24: And so even for the folks who get there, there's people who've saved over $1 million and still haven't saved enough,
0: right,
24: because of their expenses and because of what their living style. And so it really depends on everyone's individual circumstances to see, am I going to be able to get enough income out of my portfolio in my retirement years to be able to supplement the lifestyle that I want to live in my retirement? And so having a firm work with you to help maximize your personal savings and say, well, here's what I've saved. How can I get the most out of those savings? That is what you want to have done. You might not actually need as much as you think you do.
0: Okay.
24: And so having that conversation, opening the door for that discussion to talk about your circumstances and see what we can do to help get you on the right path for your retirement, it could really go a long way. So if you're 55 and older and you save $500,000 or more for your retirement, give us a call and we'll start that planning for you here today. We'll be able to build a complimentary retirement roadmap saying, well, here's when you're planning to retire. Here's when you can financially decide to retire. It might even be sooner than what you're planning on. It might be later, but come find out. Let's see where you're at. Let's see how much income you can live on in your retirement years and what strategies we can use to help put you on a path towards a more successful retirement. And so all you have to do to get that started for you here today is give us a call, number 610-440-3722. That's 610-440-3722 for your own complimentary retirement plan. We're going to be able to find out, where are you at? Are you able to retire? Have you saved enough? Have we done it? Are we there yet? And we'll tell you, we'll be honest with you, whether it's a yes or whether it's a no. We're just going to say you either did it or you have a little bit more work to do. And if you have a little bit more work to do, that'll be okay too, because we're going to be working together to find out what can we do to make everything a little bit better than where it's currently at. Because if we can make it better, then it might not take as long
0: right.
24: to get to that retirement goal that you have here. And so this is what we do. We work together to help put you on a path towards a more stress-free retirement. So that number again is 610-440-3722. We recently had a couple come in who wanted to have this discussion to see, well, where are we at? Are we able to continue? Because he's currently retired. She's still working. He's in his mid-60s. She's in her late 40s. And they wanted to make sure that they could get the income to last over the entirety of their lifetime. So since she's in her late 40s, that could be another 40 to 50 years
0: right.
24: that they need their money to last. Yeah. And so they were nervous about, do we have enough saved? Are we going to be able to get it to last the rest of our lifetime? And they also had a 13-year-old daughter as well that was still in the house that they mm-hmm. were nurturing as well.
0: Yeah.
24: And they did a great job saving. They were part of that 3%. They saved $1.2 million, but they were worried that it wouldn't last as long as they needed it to. And so we looked at it. We dissected the portfolio to see what's doing well, what's not doing well, how is everything invested? And I asked him, I said, well, do you currently have a financial advisor? He's like, well, I don't really have a financial advisor. I have this person who I've been working with. He's been selling me annuities over the past several years. I have around 70% of my money in Allianz annuities. And then the other 30% he was trying to put into the annuities as well. But I didn't really feel comfortable with that. And I've just been keeping that in the bank. I've been earning around a 4% rate of return in the bank. And I've been just trying to figure out what I can do to make this better. How can I get this to last over my lifetime and over my wife's lifetime?
0: Mm-hmm.
24: And we said, well, here's some of the problem. Those Allianz annuities that you have, they're carrying a 1.25% fee every single year. So no matter how the portfolio performs, whether the market goes up, market goes down, you're stuck paying a 1.25% fee on that every single year.
0: Yeah.
24: And on you get roughly about $1 million in those accounts. We're talking over $10,000 a year in fees, roughly
0: right.
24: $12,000 to $14,000 that he would be paying in fees every year. And then we said, okay, well, let's also look at those annuities. And we found that they were variable annuities. So they went up when the markets went up. They went down when the markets went down. And so I explained to him that though these are annuities, and in some places annuities are meant to be less risky, these annuities that you have here are actually more risky because they can go up and down when the stock markets are going up and down.
0: This annuity, this variable annuity?
24: Mm-hmm.
0: Okay.
24: Yeah. And so I explained that to him and I said, well, the 30% that you have in the bank, that's currently safe, but that's not earning a great rate of return either. I mean, we're looking at about a 4% rate of return, which after taxes is around a 3% rate of return because he's not getting taxed at the long-term capital gains tax rates, which in his case are going to be either 0 or 15%.
0: Okay.
24: He's getting taxed in the ordinary income tax rates, which in his case was around 22%. And so we looked at it. We said, well, here's the situation. You're paying extra amounts in taxes that you don't need to because of that money in the bank. And you're getting a lower rate of return than the overall market is going to get. And so what we did is we made the suggestion, let's have some of that bank money go into the market where you're going to be able to get a higher rate of return over a longer period of time. And instead of that ordinary income tax rates that you're paying every single year on that money in the bank,
0: mm-hmm.
24: you're going to be able to pay long-term capital gains tax rates, which in their case is either going to be 0 or 15%.
0: Okay.
24: So substantially less in taxes over the course of the next 20, 30, 40, 50 years. And then we looked into the annuities and we said, well, here's the plan with the annuities. Well, currently a lot of them are in surrender. And so if you were to get out of them, there would be a penalty to take it out. And so what we can do is we can do two things. We can either wait until they're out of surrender and then move them into annuities that don't have market risk because you don't want to take a lot of risk right now. And right now, over 70% of your portfolio has market risk and can go up and down. And that was not a position where they felt comfortable. And so we said, well, once those do mature, we can either move that over to an annuity that has no market risk and you could still get the growth of the stock market up to around 10%. Or we could replace some of those annuities with annuities that have a bonus so that you're netting money up front. And then you're able to still earn interest when the markets go up. It won't be as much as the 10%. It's roughly about a 6%. But you're not having any of the losses and you're able to keep that portfolio protected as well. So we discussed what those options were and decided, well, here's what we can do. Here's what we can do to put you into a better position in the course of your retirement. And also by taking action with these funds, by having us manage this portfolio, we were able to look into a tax planning strategy and converting some of the funds, making it more tax efficient over the next several years. And so they were projected to save over $350,000 in taxes over the course of their retirement years just by repositioning the assets that they already had, not needing to save anymore, just by using the investments that they had to get the most out of it, to make sure that they are planning to pay less in taxes over the course of their retirement. And by saving those monies, they were going to be able to get additional income in their retirement as well. So roughly about $20,000 more of income each and every year for the rest of their lives. They needed about $70,000 of income. They were able to bump that up to around $90,000 of income just by repositioning the portfolio, getting a higher projected rate of return with less taxes over the course of their retirement years. And so by coming in, that's what we were able to offer for them. That's what we were able to show them in their personal circumstances. If you're part of that 97% that hasn't saved $1 million and you want to see where you're at, what can I do? Am I on track? Give us a call. If you save $500,000 or more and you're 55 and older and you want to learn, where am I at? How am I doing? Give us a call. The number is 610-440-3722. 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
0: 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All right, it's that time again, doing some finance and retirement planning 101, asking you guys just a very basic question. So today it's about IRAs. We hear the acronym thrown around a lot, but what exactly is an IRA and how do they work? How could they work in somebody's plan?
24: 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But the IRAs allow you to use pretty much any type of investment out there. 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So you can have an IRA in a bank account if you wanted to. You can have an IRA in an annuity if you wanted to. And this is a place where a lot of people get tripped up because they wonder, they ask, well, how does it work for taxes in an annuity? And can I put IRAs into an annuity? And the answer is yes. You can put it into an annuity. You can put it into a market account. They're both taxed the same way because they're both IRA assets. So it's the same type of money going in. It's the same type of taxes going out. which makes it easier to understand for a lot of folks who are wondering, well, how do I get taxed in these various different accounts? The way I like to think about it is if it's a 401k or if it's IRA or if it's pre-tax money, that money gets taxed the same. It never changes. So it's always going to be taxable, and it's always going to be taxable at ordinary income tax rates. So not necessarily what the tax rates are today, but whatever those tax rates are when you take that money out, that's what you're paying when you take the money out of that individual retirement account or IRA. The nice thing about having more of those options and having it set up within that IRA is it's also easier to trade. It's easier to make changes to. You don't have to go to the 401k or go through the 401k provider. You can either have an advisor or you can do it on your own to be able to make any transactions or make any

amount you've saved, and now you're thinking, well, I wish I can do my own investments, or I wish I could lower some of my risk in my 401k. Well, you can actually open your own IRA and move those funds into an IRA, or work with an advisor who can help you get that all set up. And once it's moved to the IRA, you can use any of the investments out there. You can use market accounts, you can use annuities, you can use bank accounts and things like that. So you're not limited to just what's within that 401k. Now, if you have a 403b, depending on what your circumstance is, a lot of times you have to wait till retirement to pull the money out of the 403b. However, there are usually, if you rolled in other assets from an IRA or for pre-tax portions of the 403b, sometimes they allow you to take some of that out. So it's always good to work with an advisor, to call your sponsor at your company to figure out, well, what options do I have? What is currently available? And what can I start working with? Because if it's just sitting there in an old 401k or sitting there in a 403b, it might not be doing the very best that it can be for you. We want to be able to show you the strategies that you can use to get the most out of those retirement assets that you have. The other thing too is, in those 401ks, in those 403bs, a lot of them don't have provisions in place to do Roth conversions. So with those assets, they might not let you to put it more into the tax-free account from the money that's already been saved pre-tax. Within your IRA, after that money's in the IRA, you can open a Roth IRA and transfer some of the money from that IRA into the Roth IRA to allow more and more of that portfolio to become tax-free over time. Now, when you do that transition from the IRA to the Roth IRA, you have to pay the taxes on it. There's no way to completely get out of the taxes, but what we can do is we can do it so that you're minimizing your tax burden over the course of your retirement years and saving money in taxes over the course of your retirement. So this can make a huge difference between the 401ks and the IRAs. Ultimately, in a nutshell, it gives you more flexibility, gives you more options, and gives you strategies to be able to lower your tax bill in your retirement years. And so if you want to learn about what we can do to be able to set up your portfolio and be able to strategize to make sure that we're getting the most out of our retirement savings, give us a call right now. Our number is 610-440-3722 for your complimentary retirement roadmap. That number is 610-440-3722. Again, that's available right now for the next five callers. That's 610-440-3722. And so this is something that we've helped people with all the time. We want to show them, how do we get the most out of your retirement savings? You worked hard to save into your 401ks, into your IRAs, into your 403bs, and we want to make sure that we're maximizing what you've saved. And so that's what we do. We had a couple recently come in. They were in their early 60s. They wanted to be able to retire this year. And they said, where am I at? Can I do what I need to do? Can I get the income that I need? I want to be able to maximize it so that we can get the most out of our retirement assets. And we said, well, you're in the right place, because that's exactly what we do here at A Better Way Financial. We talk about your goals. We talk about what you want to accomplish. And then we develop a strategy to be able to make it happen for you. And so in their case, they saved roughly about $2.25 million. They needed roughly about $80,000 of income per year. And so we looked at where they were currently at, how much income they needed, what their plan was to get that income out of their portfolio. We looked into Social Security options for them, figuring out when was the right time to take it. We looked into their investments and said, well, here's the situation with your investments. You're saving into this 401k, into these IRAs, and it's very aggressive. And it's okay that it has been aggressive during your working career, you know, through 2010 to 2020 to 2025 even. The markets have done really, really well. And so with that aggressive stance that you have, this has been working out very, very well for you. However, in 2026, we don't want to have that same level of risk, because now you're retiring and now you're needing to start taking some income out of the portfolio. And actually, this is a great time to start to de-risk the portfolio, because right now the market's at an all-time high. So I usually don't say to time the market, but you'd be doing some pretty good timing by taking some of the risk off the table in today's environment. And the nice thing too, in their case, is we were able to take some of the risk off the table, but still get a higher projected rate of return over the past 25 years as well. So with their current portfolio, they've been doing pretty well. They averaged about 7.4% as a rate of return over the past 25 years.
The max drawdown, though, which is what we were concerned about, is the level of risk that they were taking.

0: is they could go down by 44% if there was a major market crash. In their case, that was roughly $1 million that they could lose if there was a major stock market crash. That was not something that they felt comfortable with. And we said, here's what we can do to reposition the portfolio. Let's put more money on the safe side with no market risk. Let's put 40% of the portfolio in a position where it can't go down, even if there is a major stock market loss. And we said, with the other 60%, we're going to try to get as close as we can to the overall rate of return of the market. And so with the overall portfolio, instead of the 7.4% rate of return that they were currently getting, we were able to show them around an 8.4% rate of return over that same 25-year period. And the kicker, instead of 44% being able to go down over a 2008 event, they only were able to go down around 24% over that same period of time. So instead of around $1 million, it's around $500,000. So cutting that risk close to in half when that stock market crash happens, because this is going to happen, folks. This happens all the time over the course of people's working careers and retirements. And you want to make sure that when it does happen, you're prepared, especially as you're needing to take money out of your portfolio. And we didn't just stop there. We also looked into their taxes and what we can do to prepare to make sure they're minimizing their tax bill. None of their portfolio was currently tax-free. With our planning, we were able to get over a quarter of it projected to be tax-free through strategies like Roth conversions and show them how to save over $350,000 projected in taxes over the course of their retirement years, and saving their kids an additional $580,000 projected as well. So going the extra mile, making sure we're planning not just for your 401k, not just for your IRAs, but how do we make it more tax efficient? How do we maximize the hard-earned savings that you have to get the most out of it in your retirement years? And in their case, this all translated to being able to get more income or being able to save a larger legacy for them. Over $40,000 more is what they were going to be able to get out of additional income from their portfolio. And so we showed them that you can not only live on the $80,000 of income you're living on today, but if you wanted to go up to $120,000 every single year for the rest of your life, you could do that without running out of money projected within your plan. And so let's find out what your plan looks like. All you have to do is give us a call. That number is 610-440-3722. That's 610-440-3722. 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
1: 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All right, guys, the warmer weather has finally arrived. People are getting out of the house, maybe hitting the golf course. Is that something that you guys do? We haven't talked much golf.
0: I'm lucky if I can get out.
1: You're running a business and being a dad of a baby, so you get the pass there.
2: I play once a year in the Caddyshack Invitational.
1: Yeah.
2: I'm not very good, no.
1: It's okay. It's about having fun, as long as you don't take yourself too seriously. None of us are getting paid. We're all just out there to have a good time. If you take yourself too seriously on the golf course, that might be why you're playing alone. Anyways, speaking of people that we can all take lessons from, not only for his amazing swing, but for his perspective on persistence and perseverance, Rory McIlroy, he competed for 15 years on the PGA Tour before he finally won his first Masters, and now he has won two Masters in a row. So after he slipped on his second green jacket, McIlroy was asked if the tournament taught him anything about life. And this was his reply.
3: Good things come to those who wait, maybe. Just keep going. Yeah, just keep going. Just keep, you know, keep your head down and keep going. And, you know, if you put the R's in and you work on the right things, you know, eventually it'll come good for you.
1: That was Masters champion Rory McIlroy talking about persistence and perseverance, guys, and thinking about the folks that you work with. How do you help them keep their heads in the game, even when things get difficult, like during times of market volatility, for example?
2: You know, Heather, we're very, very blessed. I mean, I have friends in this industry, and, you know, when you see markets crashing, their phones are lighting up and people are going crazy and they're going nuts and this and that. And we see markets crashing, you know, as well. I mean, it's the same market, but we don't get that here at A Better Way Financial. And the reason is because folks understand. We show them, you know, one of the things that we do, we're showing them the graphs of the stock market, and we're showing them, look, the ups and downs and the ups and downs and the ups and the, over the years and years and years and years and years. And then I ask them the question, what happens every time the market went down? And then the answer, it went back up.
1: Right.
2: And yeah, and that's one of the things that happens. The other thing is, every time it goes down, the media sends everybody crazy saying, sure, oh my God, the sky is falling.
1: Yeah.
2: And all of that stuff. So, you know, we take the time that we educate folks. We have them look at the different graphs. We have them see what goes on throughout life. And they start to develop a real comfort.
0: Yeah, and I think it takes a great deal of discipline to be able to be like Rory and to be able to be such a talented golfer.
1: Sure.
0: And it's really the same thing when it comes to investing. It's really hard to put money in when the stock market's going down. Mm-hmm. Everybody knows, oh, it's great to buy low and sell high, but then when it actually comes down to doing it, that's when it gets really hard. And that's why it's really good to have a partner in an advisor who's here to help you with your discipline, to say, hey, you want to do the right things. It's like going to the gym. If you go to the gym by yourself, you're not as likely to continue to keep going day in and day out. But if you had an accountability partner going with you to the gym, you're not only letting yourself down, you're letting them down if
1: right.
0: you don't go. And
1: right.
0: so I know personally, when I have somebody to go with me, it makes it easier for me to go. And it's the same thing in retirement as you're planning. When you have an advisor to help you make those right decisions, say, hey, I know this doesn't feel right, but we're going to take some of the money out of the no market risk side and buy low on the market because the market is down. It might not feel like the right thing to do, but we're going to do that because it's going to be best long term. And we're going to work together to make sure that we're making every decision right throughout the course of your retirement years. And if you want somebody to help partner with you, to help you throughout your retirement, what you can do is we can put together a complimentary retirement roadmap to become that partner for you and help you design a plan for your retirement years. And so if you want to have that drawn up and you're 55 and older and you save $500,000 or more for your retirement, give us a call and we're going to be able to put that together complimentary for you. That number is 610-440-3722. Again, that's 610-440-3722.
2: Yeah, you know, Heather, we have so many folks that come in, and they're wonderful people. We had a couple come in. They came to one of our education seminars. I think she was in her late 50s, and he was in his early 60s. And they saved $2.5 million. You know, they had a real good idea of where they wanted to be. They wanted to have $128,000 a year of income. That's after taxes. That, you know, they wanted to be able to spend that amount of money. They wanted that amount of money to go up with inflation so that they'd always be able to spend it. And they wanted to retire at 65. So they asked us, is this possible? Can we do it?
0: Yeah, and just like it is with the risk and taking out and investing at the wrong times and things like that, it can be the same thing with taxes. And one of their biggest concerns was, how do I protect myself against risk and how do I protect myself against taxes? And so we looked into their portfolio, had around an 8% rate of return. They could go down as much as 35% if there was a major market crash. They wanted a little bit less risk, and so we designed it so that it would still be a similar rate of return, but only going down around 27% if there was a major market crash. So able to reduce some of that risk without sacrificing a lot of return there, protecting roughly about $200,000 more, not if, but when that next major market crash happened, if the market went down 50% again like it did before. And they also were in this unique circumstance where they had a parent who was in their 80s, who they had to continue taking out this required minimum distribution every single year. And basically, they kept on having to get taxed on that RMD that they were taking out. They saw that for their parent. They're like, man, they have to take out $80,000 a year, every single year from their 401k. I don't want that to be me. I don't want to suffer the same fate in my retirement years. So is there anything we can do today? Is there any planning we can do now so that we can get more and more of our portfolio tax-free? Because right now they have 0% of their portfolio working tax-free for them. So we said, all right, well, here's what we can do. Between contributions and conversions, we can get anywhere between, you know, $0 and $90,000 per year growing tax-free for them over the course of the next several years. And by doing these things, by getting more and more of the portfolio tax-free, we were up to get roughly about 20% of the portfolio tax-free by the time we were done doing these conversions. And then when they were drawing their income, we were making sure to take from the IRAs and then allow the Roth money to continue to grow so that they're continually getting a larger and larger percentage of their portfolio tax-free. We were able to show them how to save their family roughly about $675,000 in taxes over the course of their retirement years. So huge amount of money, not having to pay in taxes just by restructuring their current investments, able to save the kids as well another $277,000 projected because they're going to be inheriting tax-free money instead of taxable money. So with those tax savings, we said, all right, well, here's what we can do with that extra money in your pocket that you don't have to pay Uncle Sam. You can spend it on things that you want to in your retirement years. In fact, they can get roughly about $33,000 more income each year throughout the rest of their career while they're working now. Or if they wanted to retire sooner, they can retire now and still get $25,000 more per year each year throughout the course of their retirement. And so structuring the plan to figure out, well, when do you want to retire? How much income do you want? And how do we protect you in your retirement years? How do we look at making sure that we're making the right money moves when it comes to your retirement planning? And so that's what it's all about here at A Better Way Financial, is making sure that you're going through, that you have a partner who can help you stay disciplined throughout the course of your retirement year so that you're not having to pay more in taxes, you're not having to have more risk than you feel comfortable with as you plan for your retirement. And these are all things that we're discussing over the course of our conversation when we develop and build your own retirement roadmap. And so if you haven't had one of these drawn up for you and you want to learn what you can do to help set yourself up for retirement, how to protect your portfolio from risk and from taxes, all you have to do is give us a call. That number to dial 610-440-3722. 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
5: A major shakeup in the U.S. Senate overnight in Louisiana. I'm Ann Carrick, Fox News. Republican Senator and vocal Trump critic Bill Cassidy defeated in Louisiana's Senate primary. Trump-backed Congresswoman Julia Letlow and State Treasurer John Fleming advancing to a runoff in June. Fox's Chanley Painter.
6: Incumbent Louisiana Senator Bill Cassidy finished third in the Republican primary, ending his bid for re-election. And while Letlow finished first by nearly 20 points, Louisiana election rules call for a runoff between the top two candidates if no candidate wins a majority of the vote. Cassidy, who faced backlash from many Republicans after voting to convict President Trump in his second impeachment trial following the January 6th riot at the U.S. Capitol. He also broke with President Trump on key issues, the president calling Cassidy a, quote, disloyal disaster.
5: For Democrats, Jamie Davis advanced to a runoff with the second spot too close to call. President Trump warning Iran will face a very bad time if a peace agreement is not reached soon. Trey Yingst in Tel Aviv.
7: Tension remains high across the Middle East as the region waits to see if the war will resume in the days ahead. So far, diplomatic efforts to reach an agreement have been unsuccessful, with Iran unwilling to make the necessary concessions to reach a deal. President Trump spoke on his return flight from China, indicating that he didn't like the first sentence of the Iranian response to the U.S. proposal.
8: I looked at it. I just throw it away.
9: What was the first sentence?
8: An unacceptable sentence. Because they have fully agreed no nuclear, and if they have any nuclear of any form, I don't read the rest of them.
7: And on Saturday, the USS Gerald R. Ford returned to the United States after a deployment that was the longest for an aircraft carrier since the Vietnam War.
5: Iranian officials with more defiant statements insisting they will keep enriching uranium. 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
1: And I'm Heather Branch here with Frank and Frankie every week on the radio, working to empower you with information about your financial future and the options that you have. You've been working for decades. You've been saving. You've sacrificed. Now you have your nest egg. But what do you do with it once you get to retirement's doorstep is the question that so many of us have. We're really good at saving, Frankie. You and your dad, you see this every single day at the office. We know Absolutely. How to save our money. We have done for a lot of folks. We've grown. And then we get to retirement, and so many of us are like, what in the heck are we supposed to do now? Which is good for you, because that's why you're employed.
0: It gives us a job. It gives us a reason to come in every day.
1: Yeah. And I know that you love doing it, helping folks all around the Lehigh Valley here. And with offices in Allentown on Airport Road, a local independent financial and retirement planning firm, Frankie, his dad, Frank, the entire team, they are here to help you find the answer to that question. What the heck do I do now? How do I get myself paid in retirement through customized plans they're building for folks every single day? They can help you with this as well. So as you're listening today, if you've got questions, you can reach out to us. 610-440-3722 is the number to dial to set a time on the calendar and start the conversation about your own retirement review and income plan. 610-440-3722. You can also find us at abetterwayfinancial.com. While you're at the website, don't forget to click on the media tab and you can click on book. Let's talk real quickly about your book, Frankie. A Better Way to Retire, How a Fiduciary Retirement Planner Can Be the Key to Financial Success. Because that's also a big difference between the work that you do at A Better Way versus a lot of other financial firms is the second phase of our financial life requires a whole new lens from a financial perspective. So what is it that you hope people get from the book?
0: Well, it's just a more diverse perspective, because a lot of times people are trained, whether they have an advisor or they don't, they're focused on, well, how do I manage my investments? And many times you don't even think about, well, what does it look like when I retire?
1: Mm-hmm.
0: Because now it's not just how do I manage my investments, it's what can I do with every piece of my portfolio? Investments is just one piece. I need to focus on, well, what do I want to happen when I pass away? How do I get my estate plan properly set up? I want to focus on, well, what do I need to do to protect myself from taxes? How do I keep more of my hard-earned savings?
1: Mm-hmm.
0: And so that becomes part of the conversation. How do I protect myself against rising healthcare and long-term care costs? These are some of the things that we want to cover. And so it becomes more of a diverse thing. It's the same thing as well as how do I get income out of my portfolio?
1: Right.
0: You want to be able to work with somebody. You want to be able to learn more about how you can protect yourself from so many things that you don't think about during your working career. Like, when should I turn on Social Security? Am I going to get the same amount of Social Security that it's saying on that sheet of paper or on that document online? Or is it going to get reduced? I mean, you want to have those conversations. You want to have strategies in place so that you can see, what do I need to do to get the income that I need in my retirement years without having to pay more in taxes than I need to?
1: Well, as we do here on the radio each week, we just want to give people the education, the information about how to do all of these things. And if you are close to retirement, or perhaps you're already in retirement and you're realizing that you don't quite have the grasp on how your money is going to work for you in this phase, but you want to learn more about doing that, a great place to begin is by reading Frankie's book. We do offer complimentary copies to anybody who comes into the office for an initial meeting, or you can go to our website, abetterwayfinancial.com. Click on the media tab and select book, and you're going to see how you can download a complimentary digital copy of Frankie's book there. Again, just working to give you the information when it comes to your savings. You've worked so hard to get here. You deserve this knowledge. So it's abetterwayfinancial.com. Let's talk about something else that happens with folks, again, as they are nearing retirement. They think to themselves, a few years out, my 401k's balance is looking pretty good. Then how about I switch some things up? I'm going to stop doing the tax deferred contributions and I'm going to go all Roth, or maybe even vice versa. But Vanguard, Frankie, is pointing out that doing one or the other is actually a mistake. And Vanguard says splitting contributions between both tax deferred and Roth can actually give us more income flexibility later, especially with unpredictable tax rates. What's your take on this?
0: Yeah, well, I hear what they're saying. Having multiple buckets to take from is an advantage. It's a good thing to be able to have that. However, anytime that it's not personalized for your specific circumstances, this is going to be a problem, because ultimately you want someone who's going to be able to look out, not other people like you, not other people in retirement, not other people working, but your specific circumstances.
1: Okay.
0: And so this is something that we look into, is how do we get you personalized advice for your specific circumstances and for where you're at in your retirement years. And so this is what we're looking into, is, well, what are those tax buckets? And should we have more money in the Roth bucket, or should we have more money in the taxable bucket? And the way that we look at it is, we run a projection over the next 10, 20, 30, 40 years of the rest of your career, and then also in your retirement years. And if you're still working, we're seeing, well, where are you at on that tax journey? Are you currently at a low point for your tax journey, or are you currently at a high point? Mm-hmm. And this is going to vary depending on how much income you have coming in from work and how much you have in those 401ks and in those IRAs. And so we look at your specific circumstances and we determine, where are you at? If you're at a low point, well, then it's going to make more sense to have that money going into the Roth now while you're paying less in taxes. If you're at a high point and then when you retire, the income's going to go down, well, then it makes more sense to save it pre-tax, because why spend more in taxes today than you're going to spend if you converted it in the future at a lower tax rate? And so these are the things that we look into to make sure that you are not paying more in taxes than you need to over the course of your retirement years. And so if you want to learn about how we can utilize these strategies, how we can develop that custom-made retirement tax plan for you, feel free to give us a call. Our number is 610-440-3722, or find us online at abetterwayfinancial.com. If you're 55 and older and you've saved $500,000 or more, just give us a call and we're going to be able to start that conversation and show you how to get that personalized investment advice for your circumstances to make sure you're paying the least amount in taxes that you need to. If you don't know whether I should put into the Roth or whether I should put into the pre-tax portion of my 401k, let's have that conversation. Let's see what your circumstances look like. 610-440-3722. And this is a conversation that we're having all of the time with folks. We just had a couple come in from Easton. They came to a dinner workshop with us. They were in their 50s and 60s. They did a great job saving. They were at about $3.4 million saved. Nice. So they were in a good position. But their biggest problem, their biggest concern was taxes. They know that they saved a lot, but they wanted to make sure that they weren't going to spend an exorbitant amount in taxes over the course of their retirement years. And so we said, all right, well, here's what we can do. Here's what we're looking at. And we asked them, we said, well, you have a financial advisor currently. What are they telling you about taxes? And they said, no. Our financial advisor doesn't do taxes. It says on the bottom of their forms to consult a tax professional. And so we're trying to find that advice. We talked to our accountant, and our accountant said, here's your taxes. They prepared it for us, but they didn't provide tax advice for what to do for this year and how to plan for the rest of our retirement. So we're just looking for help when it comes to how do we save money in taxes? How do we prepare ourselves so that we're paying less in taxes over the course of our retirement years? And I said, well, you came to the right place because at A Better Way Financial, this is what we specialize in. We focus on how do we protect you from paying extra amounts in taxes. Everybody has to pay their taxes to Uncle Sam. There's no way to completely get around that. But we talked to him. We said, here's what we don't need to do. We don't need to give Uncle Sam a tip. We don't need to give him anything more than what is absolutely necessary. And at the end of the day, it's not about what you make. It's about what you keep. So Let's work together to make sure you're keeping as much as you can from your hardworking, hard-earned savings that you have from your IRAs and your 401ks. You worked hard to save it. We want to make sure you're protecting as much of that as you possibly can. And so we looked into different strategies they can use. One of them was to make sure that when they're getting that income in their retirement, because everybody's going to need income in your retirement years, we showed them how to get that income tax efficiently, how to make sure we're doing it from the right accounts at the right times in the right tax rates. So looking at everything from a tax lens was able to save them a huge amount of money as well in taxes. We looked into what they were doing charitably. They were charitably inclined, giving around $5,000 a year to charity. And we said, here's what you can do. Once you hit that required minimum distribution age, you're going to be able to start doing these qualified charitable distributions. So you're giving that money to charity anyways. Mm-hmm. Let's make sure that it's coming from your IRA and going directly to the charity. This way, you don't have to pay any money in taxes. The charity doesn't have to pay any money in taxes, and it's going to satisfy a portion of your required minimum distribution. And they said they hadn't heard of that before. I said, this is why you came here. So we can tell you strategies you might not have heard of to be able to save you guys money in taxes. We also looked into a strategy called Roth conversions, where they're going to be able to tax efficiently move some of the money out of their 401ks and out of their IRAs into tax-free Roth accounts. And so currently they had some money that was tax-free already. They already had about 23% of the portfolio that was growing tax-free. Over the next several years, we looked into what we can do to get more and more into the tax-free account. And by doing those conversions, we were going to be able to get over half of their portfolio growing tax-free for them over the next several years, showing them how to save over $1 million projected in taxes over the course of their retirement years. And so this goes a long way. The more money that you're saving in taxes is more money that you could be spending in your retirement. And for them, they were able to spend, in essence, an additional $80,000 of income per year. They were able to basically double their income. They were spending around $80,000 currently. We were able to get that up to right around $160,000 of extra income per year. So getting more money in your pocket is the reason why we do this. You work so hard to save. Let's optimize. Let's maximize. In their case, they didn't have any kids, so it wasn't important for them to leave a legacy. So we asked them, we said, well, what did you save this money for? They said, well, we saved it for our retirement. We saved it in case we needed it. Mm-hmm. And I said, well, that's exactly what we're going to use it for. You saved it. Let's enjoy it. Let's figure out what we want to spend it on, how we can use it as a tool to maximize your retirement and get the most out of it. And so if you don't have somebody working hard for you, showing you the strategies that you can use to save money in taxes like we were able to do for these folks, give us a call and we're going to be able to do this complimentary for you. We're going to be able to look into your personal situation and see how we can save you money in taxes over the course of your retirement years. So if you want to have that conversation, you're 55 and older and have saved $500,000 or more for your retirement, give us a call right now. Our number is 610-440-3722 for your complimentary retirement roadmap. That number is 610-440-3722. Again, that's available right now for the next five callers. That's 610-440-3722.
1: 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That's 610-440-3722. We always like to take some time during the radio program to do a conversation about just some basic retirement 101. So, Frankie, I wanted to ask you about what people think of financial advisors, as well as the misconceptions, the wrong ideas that we might have. In your experience, what would you say is the biggest misconception you see people having about financial advisors?
0: The thing is, a lot of people think, well, a financial advisor is a financial advisor, and they're not all the same. I mean, a lot of them have different experiences. They focus on different things. Some focus on accumulation, which is basically the growth of your money throughout the course of your working career. Others focus on retirement and how to decumulate and how to protect your portfolio as you get into retirement. Some focus on taxes and what you can do to strategize to save money in taxes. Other focus on, you know, a lot of different things. So there's a lot of different options when it comes to investment advisors. You want somebody who is able to help you at whatever stage in life that you're in. So if you're looking to retire soon or you're already retired and your investment advisor doesn't do anything with retirement, well, then there could be a mismatch there. You want to be working with somebody who focuses on retirement. I write a lot about this in my book about what it's like to work with a fiduciary retirement planner and how at a certain stage in your life, you want to work with someone who is a fiduciary and who does retirement planning when you're getting to that stage where you want to retire or that you're already retired and have that planning that you need. And so there was a couple who came in. They were 64 and 48 years old, and they had a 13-year-old kid, and they wanted to look into what they could do to be able to plan for their retirement. So he was currently retired. She was planning to retire around age 60, and they needed to figure out, well, how do I protect everything? How do I get the income that I need in my retirement years? And so they were referred over to us by a client of ours who we love a lot. We love all our clients, but this one in particular, we have a special bond with, and we wanted to be able to help. We wanted to be able to show them, all right, well, this is what you can do to help with your retirement. And they realized that they had an advisor already, but this advisor that they had was not a fiduciary. It was really just an annuity salesperson was the person that they currently had. And it was like, basically, this annuity salesperson has been working with me. They just try to keep putting all of my money into these annuities. I have roughly about 75% of my money currently in annuities. I have another $500,000 in the bank, and now they're asking me, they want me to put that into annuities too. And so trying to figure out, well, what's best for my family? And they're like, I have a good relationship with this person. They're a nice person, but is this the right decision? And is this the right thing for my retirement? I'm asking them about what I can do to strategize for my retirement, but they're not really talking to me about any of that. They just want to sell me these annuities. I'm asking them about what I can do to protect myself from taxes or what I can do to help myself with my estate planning. And they're not really talking to me about that. And I came here so I can get some of those answers. And I told him, I said, look, you came to the right place because we focus on retirement. And just like financial advisors, it's the same thing with all different types of occupations. You might have a doctor who specializes in cardiology. And so that person you'd want to go to if you had a heart problem or wanted that monitored, but you wouldn't go to them to check out your feet to see if there was something wrong there. And so it's the same type of thing when it comes to financial advisors. You might have a financial advisor who's been great at helping you grow money during your accumulation stage of life, but they might not know exactly what to do as you start to enter your retirement phase of life and as you start planning. And that's exactly the experience that this couple was having as they came in, and they wanted to see, well, not only did they want an advisor who was in a position where they were going to be able to help them at their stage in life, but they also wanted the advisor to be a fiduciary, to be somebody who was legally obligated to put the client's interests ahead of their own, because they felt like that wasn't the case with the current person that they had. And they said as much. They're like, well, this person's not a fiduciary, and so I'm a little concerned. Have I been doing the right things? And I looked through it. I was like, well, you know, some of the things you've done right, you've saved, you've done an excellent job saving, but you've put away between everything around $1.3 to $1.5 million. And so that part you've done right. Now, some of the investments, the strategies, having all of this money tied up in annuities, having them in variable annuities that you're paying fees on every year, that might not be the best solution. And so we looked through different options and how we could really protect the portfolio, get rid of some of those higher fees that they were paying. And with our recommendations, we were able to transition them out of some of those annuities and are going to project it over the next few years to get out of some of those annuities and put them into annuities where, in essence, they're not going to have those higher fees. We're going to be able to pull them out away from those fees and put them in a position where they also are going to not have as much market risk. So with those annuities that they were in, they can go up or down with the market. With the recommended annuities that we had to be able to replace some of those annuities, we were able to put them in a position where there was no fee and where they could still earn interest up to right around 6% when the markets are going up, but when the markets are going down, not having any losses.
1: 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All right, Frankie, please continue.
0: So the name of the game as you get closer to retirement is really protection. And so we were able to protect a lot more of that portfolio. And what we showed him too was each year we could take 10% out of those annuities and move that and transition it into the market to try to get a better return each year as well. And just by making that initial switch from where they were currently at to the new set of annuities we were doing to put them into a better position, they were going to be able to net around $70,000 of money right up front. So they had roughly about $1,125,000 in the annuities that they currently had. After the bonuses of the new annuities, they still had penalties to get out of the other ones, but with the bonuses of the new ones, they were netting roughly about $70,000 more. So they were up to right around $1.2 million in the annuities instead of the $1,125,000. So able to get a huge impact, huge increase there just by having the portfolio restructured. And then each year trying to make it so that we're getting a higher rate of return and protecting more of that principal each year as well. So working with a fiduciary to help plan for retirement and help to make sure that you're getting the income that you need without running out of money is really key when it comes to retirement planning. And so that's something we wanted to address. We wanted to be able to show them, here's what you can do so that you can protect yourself. And going back to where does this stem from and what is the misconception about financial advisors, really, it's that you're going to get the same solution from everybody. And that's just not the reality. You're going to get different solutions from different people that you meet with. And really in the investment space, there's really three worlds of money. There's the market world, there's the annuity and insurance world, and then there's the banking world. And depending on the type of professional that you're dealing with, they might have access to just one of those types of worlds. Like for instance, the person he was with, all they had access to was annuity type investments. Then you might meet with somebody who just has access to market type investments or just banking solutions. The nice thing about working with a Better Way Financial is we can pick the very best from all three worlds of money so that you're able to get what you're looking for. In essence, that's the conversation. We decide, well, what is it that you're looking for? We have that conversation during an introductory meeting just to figure out, well, what are your goals? What do you want to accomplish throughout your retirement years? And then we design the plan for you specifically. We look into your personal circumstances and figure out, well, what can we do to make sure that you're getting the most out of your hard-earned savings? You worked so hard to save over the course of decades during your career. Let's make sure we're putting that savings to good use in your retirement years and that now you're getting the most out of it. And so with this couple's situation, they came to a Better Way Financial. We created their personalized retirement roadmap, addressing their retirement planning needs, addressing their income planning, their tax planning, estate planning, figuring out when to take Social Security. So just really everything when it comes to their retirement in one place. They don't have to go one place to get their taxes done, another place to get their estate planning done, another place to have their insurances done. They come to a Better Way Financial and they were able to have that conversation about, here's what we can do when it comes to tax planning. Here's what we can do to set up your will and power of attorney and estate planning documents. And here's what we can do to make sure that your insurance planning is in good order as well. So really looking through every piece of their portfolio, whether it's the investments, whether it's the tax planning, whether it's the estate planning, or anything else throughout that. And by setting everything up the right way, we were able to first look at Social Security and we were able to show them that over their lifetime, they're projected over $500,000 more utilizing our Social Security strategies compared to the one that they currently had employed. And so looking into that, they said they never had an advisor look into their Social Security and when was the right time to take that. And so we showed them, these are some of the things that we want to look into. We want to be able to protect your portfolio. We want to make sure you're getting the most out of it. And part of that starts with things that are outside of your portfolio. So Social Security is included. Pensions are included in that as well. We looked at their fees. They were paying $14,000 a year in annuity fees. And we said, we're going to be able to replace these annuities with annuities without fees. So in essence, that's going from $14,000 a year to zero. And so having that part of the conversation, showing them how to save money in fees, went a really long way as well. We showed them how to save money in taxes, roughly about $350,000 projected in tax savings over the course of their retirement as well. And lastly, with all of these things, setting everything up, with the recommendations, we were able to show them how to get an extra $21,000 per year in income more than what they were currently spending. So instead of the $70,000 of income they were currently taking in, able to bump that up to $91,000 every year for the rest of their lives. So this is the difference between A Better Way Financial and some of the other financial professionals out there. We are full-fledged retirement planners. 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Our job is to help protect you in your retirement. 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
1: 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They've been doing it for decades. They are here for you as well. As you're listening today, if you are thinking to yourself, man, it's time for me to call these guys, we're here for you. 610-440-3722 is the number you're dialing, or visit us online anytime, abetterwayfinancial.com. The warmer weather that we've been waiting for, it's finally here. And for a lot of folks, that also means vacation season. Actually, I would have to say for a lot of people here in the Lehigh Valley, they come to you, go, listen to me. I'm going to need tropical vacation budget annually built in.
10: Yes, that does happen. Absolutely.
1: Uh-huh.
0: Especially in the wintertime, they feel that more than in the summer.
1: Well, working to include those bucket list items or those yearly must-haves within an overall plan, it's very important for you listening to us on the radio to include an effort for you to have the spending confidence that you so deserve in your retirement. Because as it would turn out, it's not the saving and accumulating that's hard for a lot of retirees. They do what they're supposed to do during their accumulation years. Then when they get to retirement, suddenly they're just supposed to know how to flip that switch and start spending or decumulating our assets to live on. No, it doesn't come so naturally to us. Researcher David Blanchett was telling the Decoding Your Money podcast that space, the time to spend down, is actually when many retirees struggle. Here's what he said.
12: We are not trained to spend from portfolios. We spend 30 or 40 years of our lives saving money for retirement, dreading the idea of that balance going down, right? And then all of a sudden we get to retirement and it's like, oh, you're supposed to deplete this portfolio. You know how long you're going to live. You know what the markets are going to do. And if you spend too much, you're going to work at Walmart when you're 90. Like, we don't have a system that I think is well designed to really maximize how people utilize their savings in retirement.
1: We've talked about the lack of education, the lack of system. Just across the board for so many folks, guys, when you're working with somebody and they say to you, I just hate seeing the balance going down on my accounts, on my assets. What systems do you have at A Better Way Financial to put into place so that people can have what they deserve, the ability to spend with confidence and without feeling like they're guessing all the time?
10: Well, you know, Heather, a financial plan, a retirement plan, is a complex thing. I mean, you have people starting Social Security incomes at different times, pensions coming in. You have different annuity, sometimes incomes coming in at different times. And then you have the ups and downs of the market, and then you have how much are you going to draw, and that's different at different points in your life, and you have inflation, and you want to have more drawing, you know, you want to have more coming to you each year because the price of everything goes up. But what we're doing with a financial plan is we're showing them what we call a Monte Carlo simulation, which means that we're showing them 1,000 different ways in which the markets can react. And then we're choosing the one right in the middle. And then we're showing them each year with the way the markets can react, how much money they have in their portfolio each year. And you know what? Most of the time, it really doesn't go down all that much in the middle bracket.
0: Well, I think for a lot of people, like you were saying, Heather, it's 30 to 40 years of basically having it beaten to you. Save, save, save, save, save, save, save. That once you get in this position where it's time to flip the switch and go to spend and decumulate some of the portfolio,

0: well, now I have to spend. Now I have to invest. Now I have to enjoy some of that money that I've been saving so hard for so many decades. And so our job is to be able to allow you to spend. And you're not going to spend unless you're confident that you're not going to run out of money. Because if you're not confident that you're going to be able to retire and enjoy that money over your retirement years, then you shouldn't spend. You shouldn't spend until you feel like, I'm comfortable spending this. I know that based off of the projections, I'm not going to run out of money. And so what we do is for everybody who comes in, we put together a complimentary retirement roadmap showing and outlining exactly how much income you can live on over the course of your retirement, and within that projection, not run out of money during your retirement years. We make conservative assumptions so that when we say you can spend this amount of money, you know you can spend it without having to stress about, well, what happens if the market crashes? What happens if that this happens? What happens if that happens? We keep the portfolio protected. We make sure that when we're telling you something, that you're going to be able to get that income that you need. And that at that point, that's when you can turn on that income and not have to worry and not have to be like, oh, well, am I going to run out of money? No, we ran the numbers. We did the analysis. And you're going to be able to live on whatever that number is that we determine when we do that financial plan for you. Sometimes it's the number that you already have. Sometimes it's more money than what you're currently spending. And if it is the case that you could spend more, isn't that a wonderful thing to be able to know? And so if you want to have one of these drawn up for you, complimentary, if you're 55 and older and you've saved $500,000 or more for your retirement, give us a call right now and we're going to be able to put together a complimentary retirement roadmap for you. That number is 610-440-3722. Again, that's 610-440-3722, or find us online at abetterwayfinancial.com.
1: You know, Heather, it's wonderful that we have such a huge audience here in the Lehigh Valley that listen to this radio show. People listen and they listen, and then finally they decide to call in. We had a couple like that in their early 60s, just recently, and they wanted to retire this year. And they did a wonderful job saving. They saved $3 million.
2: Nice.
1: You know, but they wanted to live on $150,000 a year.
2: Uh-huh.
1: And they, you know what? They were just nervous. They wanted to retire now. They wanted to retire in July of this year.
2: Sure.
1: But they were nervous, you know? And they didn't know, could we do it? Can we do it? Can we do it? And they said, you know what? Let's just call these guys in. We've been listening to them for a while. And let's see what they say. Let's take a look. It's complimentary. Let's see what's going on.
0: Yeah, and in their case, we looked starting with their Social Security, seeing when should we turn that on. In their case, it was going to be about 4 years until we turned the Social Security on.
2: Mm-hmm.
0: And so they still needed that $150,000 of income. So instead of having that come in from their work income, we said, all right, well, we're going to need to take this out of the portfolio. And so that was $12,500 a month that they're going to take out over the next 4 years. And so if you don't have a plan in place and you're seeing, I'm taking $12,000 out of my investments per month, that could really mess things up.
1: Yeah, get you nervous.
0: But when we have a design, okay, well, we're just doing that for 4 years. After 4 years, you're going to have Social Security income of about $6,500 per month coming in. And then we're only going to need about $6,000 a month, which based off of your portfolio was only around 3% of the portfolio in their case. And so they were only taking out 3% if they're earning around 6%. Well, then their portfolio is really continuing to grow after we get to that point 4 years from now. And so we're basically bridging that time period until we get to that Social Security being turned on and then allowing that money to continue to grow and having their income continue to grow with inflation as well.
1: You know, Heather, it's like watching a movie and, you know, seeing the end of the movie, like a thriller, you know, but seeing the end before so you know everything's going to be okay.
2: In a movie, exactly. We don't maybe want that to happen, but in life, it's a great strategy.
0: Yep.
1: In life, we want it to happen.
2: Yeah.
0: Especially when it comes to your planning for retirement. You want to see, well, what does it look like if everything goes wrong? What does it look like if everything goes right? What does it look like if everything goes in the middle? And that's what we are able to find with these Monte Carlo simulations. We're able to find, what are the scenarios and am I protected if things go wrong? Because ultimately, that's what you need to know. You need to know that if the markets crash, you're going to be okay. If things go wrong, you're not going to run out of money. And that's what we look into. We look into how to protect you. And one of the other things that we look into for protection is we look into how do we protect you against paying more than you need to in taxes. In this couple's situation, we looked into a lot of tax planning strategies to be able to save them money in taxes. And in their case, we were able to show them how to save nearly $700,000.
2: Wow.

0: in taxes over the course of their retirement just by repositioning the way that their investments were and utilizing strategies they can use to save money in taxes. And so this is the type of work that we're able to do. And in their case, we were able to show them that not only could you live on that $150,000 of income per year, but with our recommendations, we can get that up to $164,000 of income per year, an extra $14,000 to spend every single year after taxes in their retirement. And so that is the type of planning we're able to do. We're able to not only show you strategies you can use to save money in taxes, show you how much income you can live on. And if that's more than where you're currently at, well, you're going to have to figure out what to do with it. So that's the plan. We show you how much you can spend. You figure out how to spend it. And so if you want to have one of these plans drawn up for you, showing you the strategies you can use, making sure that you're protected in your retirement years, whether it's from taxes or investment risk or anything else that can mess up your retirement, our job is to help protect you in your retirement. So if you're 55 and older and you've saved $500,000 or more for your retirement, give us a call for your own complimentary retirement roadmap. 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
1: 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Of course, all of the effort, the radio program, the books you guys have written, books, I say plurally, because Frankie, we got your book coming out that we want to make sure we talk about coming up in the next few weeks.
3: Absolutely.
1: The podcast. There's just so much opportunity to spread the information that you guys work to share week in, week out. And right now, we're going to take some time on the radio program to do what we like to do. We do some retirement, some finance 101. We talk about market risk. We talk about tax risk in retirement. But the conversation around inflation has obviously been a big one the past few years, because we've seen just record-breaking inflation rates. It feels like probably not the highest inflation that's been, certainly, but for folks over the last couple of decades, highest inflation rates that we have seen. So thinking about our retirement savings, let's discuss, what are strategies that we can use to better protect our savings from inflation in the years ahead?
2: Let me put it this way.
1: Yeah.
2: If your return is lower than the inflation rate.
1: Got it.
2: You're not in a good position.
1: Got it. Okay. Yeah.
2: And historically, you know, you get some people that all they want to do is put money in the bank and they get these low interest rates. And then they, you know, they start it with a whole bunch of money, and then they, it looks like it's eroded, you know, and because the value isn't there anymore, and inflation has just kicked their butts, and that's just not good. You know what? You've got to get a better return. You've got to do things to get a better return. Let us help you create the right type of portfolio.
0: Well, Dad, what about the hole in the wall that your parents used to use?
2: Yeah.
1: What?
2: Unfortunately, this is a true story.
1: Oh, wow.
2: You know, my parents, you know, they were you know, they saved money, but they were so afraid. You know, they were born on the other side in Italy.
1: I was about to say, are you a first generation born American, or are your parents immigration?
2: Okay. I am. Both of my parents were born in Italy. And, you know, they came over here and you know, a lot of folks here, you know, my parents didn't have much of that education at all in Italy, you know, so, you know, they just figured they'd save money in a hole in a wall.
1: Oh, wow. That is so old school. I love it.
2: It is. And, you know, the Italian people tend to do this too. Yeah. But you know what happens to $100,000 when you put it in the hole in the wall?
1: Nothing.
2: And 20 years later, you know what you find there?
1: $100,000.
2: $100,000 that's now worth a whole lot less than when you put it there.
3: Probably worth about $50,000.
2: It's terrible. It's terrible. And unfortunately, my parents made that mistake. And, you know, and I don't think they're alone. I think there's others that have done that too. And between that and the banks, and you know what? You've got to get a decent return on your investment, or you are losing money. These folks are afraid to lose money. You are losing money if your return isn't as high as the inflation rate. So that's a huge problem.
4: Yeah, it's very important. And even those inflation rates that the government gives us, I mean, they use a basket of goods, and this basket of goods is not necessarily things that everybody is buying or everybody is using. So these numbers are actually usually lower than the actual real cost of living. They call it the CPI, or I believe it's Consumer Price Index. Mm-hmm. One of my clients said, I call it the CP lie. I said, that's hilarious. I'm definitely going to bring that to the radio. But yeah, so that's something that if they're not actually increasing the inflation rate as much as they should be, you want to make sure your returns are outpacing inflation, because if they're not, you are losing purchasing power every single year that your returns are not outpacing inflation. And so this is something that over a long period of time, you need to be getting a better rate than the inflation rate. Interest rates are falling, as we've seen over the past year. So this is something that can be a problem when you have a lot of money in the bank, because the bank is not the right solution when your interest rates are falling. You're going to get less and less of a return there. And in turn, cost of living is continuing to go up. So you're losing money to inflation every single year. You need to get better returns, but you might not want that risk, right? A lot of people have money in the bank because they know it's safe. They know it's not going anywhere. Well, what can we do to try to get you a good rate of return without taking more market risk? If you can tolerate risk, great, we could put some of the funds in the market, but some people just don't want to have that risk, or at least don't want a lot of their portfolio to be at risk.
1: Right.
4: And one of the ways that we can have that portfolio protected and still able to get a good return over time is something called a growth FIA, or growth fixed indexed annuity. And the way that those work is when the markets go up, you're able to make money, but when the markets go down, you're not able to lose money. So it keeps the principal protected. And everybody says, that sounds awesome. What's the catch? Well, the catch is you're not going to get the full growth of the market. So the market goes up 20%. You're not going to get the full 20% that year. You're still going to make money, but you're not going to lose anything. And so that's the way that you're able to get protection on the way, you're on the way down, and decent rates of returns on the way up. There's also something called income fixed index annuities, and this also keeps your money protected, and those work very much like a pension. So you can get basically a pension type income payout guaranteed as long as you live. So if you have an income gap that you need to make up for with your investments, this is a way to be able to provide some of that extra income coming in. And so we look into the portfolio, we see, well, what options do you have? What are you looking for when it comes to your retirement goals? What level of comfort do you have with the stock market and with risk? And so we met with a client the other day, and they had, before they met us, they had about 70% of the portfolio in cash and stable value, earning less than 4%.
2: Yeah. Nice couple, right? They came from radio.
4: They're wonderful,
2: wonderful
4: folks.
2: People. And I think he was, what, 65? She was 61. And unfortunately, they were a little bit more like my parents when it came to investing than they should have been.
4: Yeah. And he spent a lot of time overseas, so he didn't really have the time to organize all the finances and everything with that. But now he's retired. He's come back to the United States. And so it's like, all right, well, here's what I need to do. I need to get everything all organized as I'm getting into retirement. And they did a good job saving. They saved around $5.5 million.
2: Wonderful job.
4: And they needed around $200,000 of income coming in per year. And so we looked into, well, what can we do? Well, the first step is we need to get out of these things that are earning 0 to 4%. We need to get a better return so that we can keep up with at least the inflation rate. And so over the past 25 years or so, the portfolio was earning about 4% with everything all together, and our recommended portfolio would have been about 7.5%. So able to increase the projected rate of return since 2000, which in essence, with their portfolio savings, that was almost $200,000 more per year with that extra 3.5% on average. And we were able to keep the portfolio very conservative. The drawdown was only 15%. So if the market went down like it did in 2008, where it went down 50%, mm-hmm. the most their portfolio went down was only 15%. So we were able to keep it very well insulated against market crashes. We showed them how to save money in taxes by utilizing the right tax planning strategies. We showed them how to save a projected $938,000 in taxes over their lifetime. And what that translated to by getting a higher rate of return projected, by having projected savings in taxes, was more income that they could spend in their retirement. A little bit more than $5,000 per month or $63,000 per year that they could spend more than where they were currently at. And when we showed them their current plan with that $263,000 of income, they only had a 56% probability of success not running out of money. But with our recommendations, we were able to get them all the way up to a 90% probability of success with that extra income. And so having that type of planning done can really go a long way. And so if you haven't had that planning done, if you haven't had somebody looking out to see, well, how do I keep my money protected, mm-hmm. but still keep up with inflation? How do I make sure that I'm not losing money every year to inflation and I'm actually staying ahead of it with my savings? Well, that's what you have us for, is because we can look through to see, what are your positions? What are you invested in? Is it in the bank? Is it in an investment company? Where is it currently at? And what can we do to protect you from inflation in your retirement years? And so we can develop a complementary risk and return analysis where we're going to be able to show you what are the risks that you're taking with your current portfolio. If it's all in the bank, that's still taking some risk. It's an inflation risk. It's a different type of risk. It's not market risk. And so we look into, well, what are those risks and what are the returns that you're getting? And is there anything that we can do to put you on a better path for your retirement? Give us a call and we're going to be able to put together that complementary risk and return analysis where we're going to be able to show you where you're at and what you can do for your retirement. So all you have to do is give us a call. We're offering this right now for the next 5 callers who are 55 and older and have saved $500,000 or more for their retirement. 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That number is 610-440-3722. 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
1: We all know the expression, cash is king. 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
7: Incumbent is defeated. I'm Paul Stevens, Fox News. A primary loss on Saturday for incumbent Louisiana Republican Senator Bill Cassidy, Congresswoman Julia Letlow, and State Treasurer John Fleming now advancing to a primary runoff.
8: Trump-backed Congresswoman Julia Letlow and State Treasurer John Fleming will now face off in a runoff on June 27th. Incumbent Louisiana Senator Bill Cassidy finished third in the Republican primary, ending his bid for re-election. And while Letlow finished first by nearly 20 points, Louisiana election rules call for a runoff between the top two candidates if no candidate wins a majority of the vote. And last night's result marks a major political defeat for Cassidy, who faced backlash from many Republicans after voting to convict President Trump in his second impeachment trial following the January 6th riot at the U.S. Capitol.
7: And that's Fox's Chanley Painter, the president endorsing Congresswoman Letlow in this race. The president also said to speak with Israeli Prime Minister Benjamin Netanyahu sometime today. This, as sources tell us, the two may restart military action against the Iranian regime.
9: Regional intelligence sources tell Fox News they assess the Iranians believe they can drag out the current stalemate for at least 2 weeks. But the prevailing assessment inside Iran is that President Trump may resort to restarting military action, and Tehran is now deliberately pursuing a strategy of deception and delay with the hopes that buying time will complicate any potential return to war. These sources say Iranian officials are looking at the World Cup and America's 250th anniversary as a backstop that could work in their favor. Tension remains high across the Middle East as the region waits to see if the war will resume in the days ahead. So far, efforts toward a diplomatic solution have failed, with Iran unwilling to make the necessary concessions to reach a deal.
7: Fox's Trey Yingst in Tel Aviv. 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
7: At least three people are confirmed dead. Several others hurt this after a driver crashed into a crowd in Oakland, California. Officials say the vehicle hit multiple cars and pedestrians late Saturday night during what witnesses described as a chaotic scene. Two victims are in critical shape, and investigators are still trying to determine what caused the crash or whether drugs or alcohol may have played a role. Russian President Vladimir Putin will meet with Chinese leader Xi Jinping during an upcoming two-day visit.
13: The Kremlin announcing the trip less than 24 hours after President Trump finished his own state visit to China, saying in a statement that Putin's trip, planned for May 19th and 20th, had already been scheduled to coincide with the 25th anniversary of the 2001 Sino-Russian Treaty of Friendship. The two leaders are expected to discuss bilateral relations as well as key international and regional issues and economic cooperation. Jane Fergus, Fox News.
7: Bulgaria winning the 70th Eurovision Song Contest with singer Dara, taking the title in Vienna with the party anthem Bangaranga. Now, that marks Bulgaria's first ever Eurovision victory. The competition was also overshadowed by several protests over Israel's participation, with five countries boycotting the event following the war in Gaza. Napoleon Solo is your winner of this year's Preakness Stakes.
14: These two to the final furlong. Napoleon Solo still there. Iron Otter on the outside. Cannot get him. Napoleon Solo and Paco Lopez have won the Preakness.
7: That call, courtesy NBC Sports and Peacock. Napoleon Solo rallying past Iron Honor to win the Preakness at Laurel Park, earning his first victory of the year. Kentucky Derby winner Golden Tempo skipping the race, leaving a wide open field of 14 horses. I'm Paul Stevens. This is Fox News.
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0: Welcome to this weekend's edition of Outlook. I'm glad you're with us. My name is Dan Holzman, and our guest for the next half hour is local author Ruth Seton, author of the new book, Zigzag Girl, a book that's doing quite well from what I'm told. Ruth, how are you? Thanks for doing this.
1: I'm fine. Thanks, Dan.
0: Tell me a little bit about where, first of all, the most important part of the half hour, where can we get the book?
1: You can buy the book at Barnes & Noble in the Lehigh Valley. You can get it on Amazon, bookshop.org. If it is published by a small press, so it's not in every bookstore, but you can definitely get it online. And you can go to my website, and there are links there to get it. And the website is ruthseton.com.
0: ruthseton.com. Easy as that.
1: Yes.
0: How many books does this make for you?
1: This is my second published novel, but I have a lot of stories and other essays in anthologies and another novel in the works now.
0: Okay, that was going to be one of my questions. If you have another one in the pipeline, you obviously do. Tell us a little bit about the book, Zigzag Girl. Tell us the premise. What's the theme?
1: Okay, it's a mystery that is set in Atlantic City. It features magicians, mostly, who are well-known and, you know, skilled in magic and deception. And the main character, Lucy Moon, works as a magician in a haunted theater on the boardwalk, the Atlantic City boardwalk. And when she finds her friend and co-performer murdered, she goes in search of the killer. And that search leads her to find some secrets about her own past, and to find herself falling very uncomfortably for one of the suspects. So it spans, it's a very Jersey book. It goes into the Pine Barrens and Atlantic City history. And I had to create my own kind of magic for this book that I call Jersey Girl Magic for Lucy Moon. It's sort of magic on the corner of woo-woo and forget about it. Yeah, it smells like espresso. It sounds like Springsteen.
0: Yeah.
1: And she uses Aquanet hairspray to hold some of the illusions together. So,
0: now, as I understand it, you really immersed yourself into the research for this book. I mean, you really dove in with both feet. Tell us about that.
1: I did. My husband says I may have carried research a little too far, but I was sawed in half. I was sawed in thirds. I was locked in a regulation straitjacket and kind of left to figure out how to escape by myself. Right. And I've studied magic with some of the world's greatest magicians for years now, including Teller, Jeff McBride, Eugene Berger, some names that I think most lay people don't know, but they are behind a lot of the magicians who are performing today.
0: So, Ruth, what's scarier, getting sawed in half or a blank screen?
1: What a great question.
0: I mean, I think I'm not sure that I would know the answer if I were in your position. I don't know.
1: No one has ever asked me that, and that is really a great question. Let me see. Okay. Lying in a sawing box, staring up at the magician who is holding a saw in his hand, about to saw me in half, versus sitting and staring at the blank screen.
0: Yeah.
1: You know what? Pretty even. Even draw.
0: Six of one, half dozen of the other.
1: Yeah, exactly.
0: When you're looking at the blank screen, at least you only have to rely on yourself. The other one, you better hope that the guy knows what he's doing, right?
1: Exactly. And that's actually what set the premise for this novel, because it was during that moment of being sawed in half and looking up at that magician with his saw, and he was smiling very kindly, I thought, and then I wondered, what if it's not a kind smile?
0: Yeah.
1: What if he's just smiling because he's going to kill me?
0: Yeah.
1: You know, people would think it's a trick. And that's when I realized he will never know what I'm seeing from within the box. He will never understand, like, from my perspective. And I thought, for this book, I'm going to turn the trick inside out. I'm going to tell it from the point of view of the assistant, of the magician inside the box.
0: And was that your initial premise for the book when it started percolating in your mind?
1: I didn't have the song box yet.
0: Okay.
1: That came a little bit later as I met the magicians and talked to them and everything. I just knew that I wanted, I had two things that I knew I wanted. I wanted to write about a female magician and I wanted to set it in Atlantic City.
0: Why?
1: Well, I grew up going down the Jersey Shore and I have seen Atlantic City through all its guises, you know, pre-casinos.
0: Mm-hmm.
1: And growing up, you know, going there as a little girl, it just seemed so glamorous to me and mysterious and the past always there, kind of right under the boardwalk. And visiting it again recently, you know, well, before I was writing the book, I just realized that some people might think of Atlantic City as the anti-magic city, because it's become very seedy and forlorn. It's dangerous in many areas, but I love it. I just find there has it has so much soul. And the more research I did into Atlantic City itself, the more amazed I was. I found things about its history, especially during World War II, that most people don't know anything about. And I use that in the story. I think it really, it, in Atlantic City, the past is never really past. It's just right there. And you feel it. And yeah, so the heart of the mystery lies in the past of Atlantic City.
0: From the idea germinating in your mind, the very first time it popped into your mind until the book went to press, how long did it take?
1: I can't really give a specific answer to that because I wrote two other novels in the meantime.
0: Oh,
1: you know,
0: wow.
1: I started with the idea and I couldn't think of how to get the magic. I knew I'd have to learn magic, you know, to be able to do this well. And I tried to write it. I wrote another book in the meantime and just sort of set it aside and then started another one and then realized, no, this book was just haunting me. And then the way the universe works sometimes with, I know with writers, it's this way. When you have an idea and it's so strong, it's like the world conspires to help you. And I discovered that there was a magician teaching a magic course in the Lehigh Valley. And I contacted him if I could audit the course. And he became a dear, dear friend and my mentor.
0: Wow, neat.
1: In the world of magic. And that was how, once I started in magic, there was no turning back. I just loved it. Fell in love with the whole art and craft of it.
0: Do writers immerse themselves as deeply as you have for this book, or are you kind of unique in that way?
1: I'm not sure, you know, but I know that when I write something, I have to learn it. I have to immerse myself into it. But I don't, even with my others, I've written about photographers, jazz trumpeters. In my new one about an archaeologist, I've done studies, I've done research, I've traveled for them. But I haven't immersed myself as deeply in anything else as in magic. It now, just spoke to me, you know.
0: Yeah. Now, you said this is the second novel that you had published, but you've written others before.
1: Yes.
0: So you're writing maybe the great American novel and it hasn't been published yet. Tell us about that.
1: Well, this is how writing works, you know. I've also taught writing for many years at Lehigh University, even and a few years at Lafayette College too. But writing is, in a sense, revision. You know, you just keep writing until you feel it's right. And if something doesn't work, set it aside, move on to another project. And this is what I've done. So none of the, you know, those two books that I was working on in the meantime, they're not lost. They're sort of waiting until the right moment. And I'm so excited about the next one coming, you know, that it's just, you just keep moving. You know, it's hard to explain, but I don't feel there's any lost time. With each day that I write, I'm deepening the craft, I'm learning more, and moving forward, I feel.
0: So you could have two or three books going at the same time then?
1: Yes, but in,
0: wow.
1: Always in different stages.
0: Okay.
1: It's in different stages. You know, so one will be, I'll be working on final revisions. Another one, it's just beginning. It's just the seeds of a novel. You know, it's a story, and I'm just playing with it. That's the most fun stage because anything is possible. And then another one, maybe like right now, I'm publicizing Zigzag Girl. It's out. I can't change the book anymore. You know, it's out there, and I can talk about it. I can, and I'm writing essays. If you go on my website, you'll see I've been writing some essays that are, I consider them Zigzag Girl adjacent. They discuss magic. They talk about how being sawed in half taught me to write a thriller, or what, you know, what people can learn from this. And I also have a monthly Substack where I write about things for creatives, you know, inspiring to creatives of all kinds, including magicians and musicians and writers. So I keep busy no matter what, but it's always different. I can't work on two novels at the same stage at the same time.
0: Okay.
1: I'd be too confused. But if I'm writing an essay, you know, and then the novel, and then the seeds of another one playing in my mind, it's just, it's all different things. So whatever energy I have that day, that's what I'm working on.
0: We're chatting with Ruth Seton, author of A Zigzag Girl. You can get it at Barnes & Noble online as well. And we find out more about her and her books, RuthSeton.com, right? .com?
1: Mm-hmm.
0: .com, okay. So
1: yes.
0: Do you have the beginning of a book in mind? Do you have the end of the book in mind? And all you have to do is fill in the middle, all the details? Or how does that work?
1: I wish I could give a quick answer to that. But yes, I have the beginning and the ending usually.
0: Okay.
1: However, that doesn't mean the ending will stay the same as I write through it, because things change. The characters take on lives of their own. New things happen. And I did learn something from the magicians. Some of the magicians I really admire the most, they don't start a magic trick or planning an illusion from the beginning. They start with the effect that they want to evoke in the viewer, in the spectator. And I think that's a wonderful way to think. So what feeling do you want the reader or the audience to have when they finish your book, or they, you know, finish watching the illusion you've created? And I did that with Zigzag Girl. Hmm. I started with that, with the ending, worked my way back. And then once I got to the beginning, I had to go through again, and the ending did change somewhat, but the emotions stayed the same.
0: When you finish writing a book, do you get to the end of the book and you go, wow, I'm surprised how character A, B, and C turned out. I wasn't expecting that at the end. Or do you end up surprising yourself with how, you know, the character A starts and ends, that because that wasn't necessarily your plan going in?
1: Oh, God, yes. All the time. I got surprised several times in Zigzag Girl, and I think that deepens the mystery and the surprises, because if I was surprised, the reader will be surprised too.
0: Hmm.
1: I've been told, you know, there are twists that surprise people. I can't talk about them, but they surprised me. Wasn't expecting.
0: I'm sorry. Go ahead, Ruth.
1: No, that was
0: okay.
1: It. Right. The character surprised me.
0: How do you know when a book is finished, complete? Let's put it, let's send it to print. We're going to get it out there. We're going to start selling them. How do you know when a book is finished and you're satisfied that it is complete to your satisfaction?
1: Good question. I think it's when I realize that any changes I'm making are making it worse. I'm just over editing or refining it or something. I'm taking out the raw excitement and energy of it. When I get to that point, I backtrack and I think, okay, I've done what I can do. It's finished. And then my editor added, you know, some really good, important comments and edits, but it's mainly done. The story is there.
0: Do you, you mentioned you have a husband. Do you bounce ideas off of him? Do you ask him to look at things, or is that a dangerous thing for the health of a marriage?
1: Probably. I bounce ideas off him all the time.
0: Okay.
1: He doesn't read the work, but I will read passages to him or try things, you know, like if there's a violent scene or something, I tell him, okay, what if you were to come up to me from behind, let's try this. We act out certain things so I can make sure that it feels real, you know, when I'm
0: right,
1: describing it. So yes, he's a wonderful, very patient guy.
0: So what is your writing process? Do you sit down in an office all alone? Do you have a cup of coffee with you? Do you have music playing? What is Ruth Settin's writing process, or do you not necessarily have a designated one?
1: Oh, I have to by now. I mean, I've worked full-time, raised three children. You know, I've done a lot during the writing, so I had to become very disciplined and treat it like a regular thing. I try to write every day, and first thing in the morning, with coffee, and maybe unusually for most people today, I write my first draft by hand. I don't go right to the screen.
0: Okay.
1: Yeah, I started, so many years ago, like as a teen even, just writing. It's part of my rhythm now. It's just the way I do it. And once I get enough down in my notebook, then I start typing it up. And that's the second and third drafts. So I'm already editing by then. And I can't really judge it when it's in the notebook. When it's there, it's very secret. It's private. It's like my world. And then when I put it, I can look at it on the screen and print it up, and it's hard copy. I'm holding it in my hands. That's when I can start making edits and criticizing and changing and moving things. But that raw, wild writing comes first thing in the morning, like right when I wake up, if possible. And that's my main thing. But I can write anywhere. I've had to, you know, I just bring my laptop or my notebook with me, and if I can, and sometimes in editing, I listen to music, not when I'm writing the first draft.
0: Okay.
1: But editing, and I'm actually this morning, I was starting to put together a playlist. I thought I should have a Spotify playlist for Zigzag Girl because I listen to certain songs over and over again. So I'm going to put one together and for people who are interested.
0: Do things come to you when you're asleep? I know sometimes comedians come up with great jokes when they're asleep and they have notepads by the bed. Are you one of those authors that something comes to you and goes, I better write that down or I'm going to forget tomorrow?
1: Yes, definitely. Definitely. And often I will go to sleep with a problem. You know, this character, how am I going to get him to do this? Or what, you know, what's next? Something. I have a question, a problem. I go to sleep with that in my mind and I wake up with the answer.
0: Ah.
1: That happens to me a lot.
0: Oh, okay. Interesting. You say you try to write every day. Are there days you sit down at the keyboard or if you're in the initial stages with your pen and you go, you know what? I got nothing today.
1: Yep.
0: Oh, yeah?
1: For sure.
0: Yeah?
1: Oh, yeah. Oh, yeah. But you can't let that, you know, by now I know. It's kind of like somebody working out or going to work. You have to be there. You have to continue. So you have a day when nothing comes. Okay, I'll do something else. You know, I'm not going to push it too much, but it's often those days when I think nothing is going to come today. Yeah, this is a lost day. Forget it. And then I just think, okay, let me just scribble this little thing down. Mm. And then an hour later, I look up and, oh, my God, you know, I didn't expect it. So
0: yeah.
1: I think the important thing is being there, just being there with pen in hand or screen in front of me and just thinking, okay, whatever comes will come. And if it works, fine. And if it doesn't, I'll be back tomorrow.
0: She's Ruth Settin, author of Zigzag Girl. You can get it at Barnes & Noble online as well. Zigzag Girl. Ruth, you have any public appearances coming up in the near future? I know on Saturday you had a book signing, but that you have other things coming down the line as well, right?
1: Yes, I will be at the Ice House in Bethlehem, South Bethlehem, on May 21st at 6 p.m., giving a reading with two other local writers. I'll be doing something at DeSales in the summer, in July. That's it for local appearances right now.
0: Okay.
1: Things keep coming up, though. A lot is happening, and I have interviews that will be coming out soon locally as well.
0: And you can certainly find out where Ruth is going to be at ruthsettin.com, ruthsettin.com. She's back. The second half of Outlook is straight ahead. Make sure you stay with us.

0: Welcome back to Outlook. Glad you're with us. Dan Holzman hosting. Our guest is Ruth Settin, local author of the book Zigzag Girl. That's her second published novel. More in the pipeline, according to Ruth. We'll have to check back with her later on when book number three is published. You can find out more about Ruth and Zigzag Girl at ruthsettin.com. Now, your books are fascinating, but your life story is fascinating. Tell us, you've been in some pretty exotic places around the world, ended up here in the Lehigh Valley. Tell us your life journey.
1: Well, I was born in Morocco, came to the United States as a little girl, and loved travel. It's always been in my blood. And I got this wonderful job teaching on semester at sea, which still exists and doesn't do as many voyages as it did several years ago. But what it is a university on a ship that travels across different parts of the world. Hmm. And I did three voyages during which I taught creative writing, travel writing, or literature of the world. And in one voyage, we sailed across the Atlantic. In another one, across the Pacific. And in another one, across the Mediterranean Sea. And wow. That's the one, by the way, that inspired the new novel, the one I'm working on. It's a Mediterranean set book. So, but I loved it because I was teaching students, but all half of the voyage, it's a semester at sea. And half of the voyage, you're on the ship. You have to adjust to sea life, you know, on the ship. And I'd be teaching on the deck sometimes, on the ship deck. And the rest of the time, the other half, you're taking field trips and exploring different countries. So it's not like a cruise. You're actually going out and learning and seeing and spending about 4 or 5 days in each port. It was a wonderful opportunity to be able to travel and see these places. And I think it enriched my life very much.
0: I just learned something. I never knew anything like that existed ever before. Right. So that's fascinating. How long has that been around?
1: I'm not sure how long. I think at least 25 or 30 years.
0: Wow.
1: And it's a different university hosts it. You can look it up and find out more about it. It's called Semester at Sea. And for university and college students, it's really a great opportunity, I think, to have a semester where you're learning, you're studying from with professors who all have some foreign experience. Hmm. And who give you guides into the countries that you visit. So that before, like, for example, before we would, you know, dock in Vietnam or in Egypt, we would have experts from the countries tell us a little bit about the financial situation there, art there, religious practices, cultural things, so that you don't go in cold. You go in with some ideas. And when I was teaching travel writing, I would have the students always go. I would give assignments like go to the local outdoor market and find a fruit you've never tasted. You know, write about it. Don't take a picture of it. Write about it. Tell us in words. Describe it. Describe the taste. Describe the look. Or listen in on a conversation and see just from the gestures, if you don't understand the language, make up words that you think they'd be saying just from their expressions. It's just a way of seeing the world and getting into it. And I think it teaches you so much. Travel and reading, to me, are the two best ways to learn about life and about the world and about yourself.
0: So I'm guessing, in your opinion, you don't have to be born a great writer. You can learn to be a great writer. Is that what you're saying?
1: I think that you can learn to be a better writer.
0: Okay.
1: I want to be you. There is a certain gift that some people have from the beginning. They can hone it. And, you know, learn, practice it and get better and better. But I think, and I have taught so many students and helped them become really wonderful, wonderful writers. But there are a few things like I think you have to have to be a great writer. And one of them is that discipline, the perseverance. You have to be able to stick it through you know, past rejections and have a, get a thick skin to be able to take it, because it's not an easy road and it doesn't usually come overnight, despite what you might hear about overnight successes. It doesn't usually work that way. You have to love what you do and you have to want to keep on learning, stay curious, keep trying different things, and you get better and better with it. You know, I know that. I mean, I have taught so many students that I could see it. I could see them changing and learning and loving it as they went, even if they started with, you know, without those skills or gifts. But there is a kind of spark that some people have from, I think, from childhood. And that can't be taught. Mm. It could be developed, but it can't be taught.
0: How long did it take you to develop that thick skin? You send your book to the editor, and all of a sudden, you know, four pages are missing, and you go, I love those four pages. how long did it take for you to understand it's not a personal referendum on you, but it's just a professional opinion, I guess?
1: Yeah, that's a good question. Definitely, I didn't have that in the beginning. It was so hard. Each word that somebody would take away.
0: How dare you?
1: Say, yeah. No. You're drawing blood. It hurts. But you get used to it after a while. And what happens is it changes from being about you to being about the work. What's on the page is what matters. And so when they look at the page and they tell you this needs to go, or you need to, this doesn't make sense, or you need to explain this, or the reader doesn't see what you're describing, you have to describe it, you know, in a different words, you realize, yeah, that's what it is. Because the description is this: I can't be standing over a reader's shoulder in a bookstore, and as they're paging through, I can't say, "Oh, well, see, what I meant there is this," yeah. And over there, you know, there's nobody over your shoulder, so you have to put it all on the page, and that's what matters in the end. And once you get that, you realize, okay, it's going to hurt along the way, but the rewards are also so great.
0: Do you write a book for yourself, or do you write a book for your intended audience?
1: I start out writing it for myself because it has to make me excited. It has to get me passionate about it. But as I get deeper into the journey, when I start revising, when I start looking at it, when I have it on the screen, you know, when I'm looking at it from a distance, then I want to make sure that other people can respond to this book, that they will love this story too, or see what I'm hoping they'll see. It's a joint sort of thing for all of us.
0: What makes a great book?
1: I think a great book is a book that you can't put down. You know, even you want to keep reading, you want to keep staying in that world that the author has created for you. It's a world that becomes almost as real, or sometimes even more real than the world you live in. That to me is a great book. That when you close the page, you know, the book, you turn that last page and you feel like a little, wow, I was in another world for a while. This author took me away. And I hope I can do that with readers.
0: Who's your Mount Rushmore of writers?
1: There have been so many through my life, you know. Well, maybe not that many, but definitely some. In mystery, Tana French is one. She has done it in some early books. Harlan Coben. Mm-hmm. I'm thinking of mystery thriller writers now, but also you can go back to like Charlotte Bronte and Jane Eyre, Dickens and his amazing worlds that he created and characters. There's so many, you know, I think we just sink into these worlds. Jane Austen, wonderful classics and modern writers that they take us deep, you know, in a way people say, well, they're taking you out of the world. But when you look at it, really, they're just, when you come back, you see your world more clearly. I think that's really the sign of a great book.
0: That's Ruth Settin, author of Zigzag Girl. Get it at Barnes & Noble. Get it online. You can find out more about Ruth online, ruthsettin.com, ruthsettin.com. And Ruth, you have an appearance this Thursday, you said, at the Ice House in Bethlehem, right?
1: Yes.
0: Very good. On the 21st, you can meet her there as well. Ruth, fascinating stuff. Great getting into your mind and figuring out how you start with nothing and end up with a great book. Thanks so much, Ruth. Appreciate it. And best of luck with the book.
1: Thank you, Dan.
0: You got it. Thanks to Ruth Seton for joining us. I'm Dan Holzman. We'll be back again next weekend.
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12: 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You've sacrificed. 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But what do you do with it once you get to retirement's doorstep is the question that so many of us have. We're really good at saving, Frankie. You and your dad, you see this every single day at the office. We know Absolutely. 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We have done for a lot of folks. We've grown. And then we get to retirement. 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Which is good for you because that's why you're employed.
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12: 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Let's talk real quickly about your book, Frankie. A Better Way to Retire, How a Fiduciary Retirement Planner Can Be the Key to Financial Success. Because that's also a big difference between the work that you do at A Better Way versus a lot of other financial firms is the second phase of our financial life requires a whole new lens from a financial perspective. So what is it that you hope people get from the book?
13: Well, it's just a more diverse perspective because a lot of times people are trained, whether they have an advisor or they don't, they're focused on, well, how do I manage my investments? How do I manage my investments? And many times you don't even think about, well, what does it look like when I retire? Mm-hmm. Because now it's not just how do I manage my investments? It's what can I do with every piece of my portfolio? Investments is just one piece. I need to focus on, well, what do I want to happen when I pass away? How do I get my estate plan properly set up? I want to focus on, well, what do I need to do to protect myself from taxes? How do I keep more of my hard-earned savings? Mm-hmm. And so that becomes part of the conversation. How do I protect myself against rising healthcare and long-term care costs? These are some of the things that we want to cover. And so it becomes more of a diverse thing. It's the same thing as well as, how do I get income out of my portfolio?
12: Right.
13: You want to be able to work with somebody. You want to be able to learn more about how you can protect yourself from so many things that you don't think about during your working career. Like, when should I turn on Social Security? Am I going to get the same amount of Social Security that it's saying on that sheet of paper or on that document online? Or is it going to get reduced? I mean, you want to have those conversations. You want to have strategies in place so that you can see, what do I need to do to get the income that I need in my retirement years without having to pay more in taxes than I need to?
12: Well, as we do here on the radio each week, we just want to give people the education, the information about how to do all of these things. And if you are close to retirement, or perhaps you're already in retirement and you're realizing that you don't quite have the grasp on how your money is going to work for you in this phase, but you want to learn more about doing that, a great place to begin is by reading Frankie's book. We do offer complimentary copies to anybody who comes into the office for an initial meeting, or you can go to our website, abetterwayfinancial.com. Click on the media tab and select book, and you're going to see how you can download a complimentary digital copy of Frankie's book there. Again, just working to give you the information when it comes to your savings. You've worked so hard to get here. You deserve this knowledge. So it's abetterwayfinancial.com. Let's talk about something else that happens with folks, again, as they are nearing retirement. They think to themselves, a few years out, my 401k's balance is looking pretty good. Then how about I switch some things up? I'm going to stop doing the tax deferred contributions and I'm going to go all Roth, or maybe even vice versa. But Vanguard, Frankie, is pointing out that doing one or the other is actually a mistake. And Vanguard says splitting contributions between both tax deferred and Roth

over the course of your retirement years. And so if you want to learn about how we can utilize these strategies, how we can develop that custom-made retirement tax plan for you, feel free to give us a call. 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If you're 55 and older and you've saved $500,000 or more, just give us a call and we're going to be able to start that conversation and show you how to get that personalized investment advice for your circumstances to make sure you're paying the least amount in taxes that you need to. If you don't know whether I should put into the Roth or whether I should put into the pre-tax portion of my 401k, let's have that conversation. Let's see what your circumstances look like. 610-440-3722. And this is a conversation that we're having all of the time with folks. We just had a couple come in from Easton. They came to a dinner workshop with us. They were in their 50s and 60s. They did a great job saving. They were at about $3.4 million saved. Nice. So yeah. They were in a good position. But their biggest problem, their biggest concern was taxes. They know that they saved a lot, but they wanted to make sure that they weren't going to spend an exorbitant amount in taxes over the course of their retirement years. And so we said, all right, well, here's what we can do. Here's what we're looking at. And we asked them, we said, well, you have a financial advisor currently. What are they telling you about taxes? And they said, no. Our financial advisor doesn't do taxes. It says on the bottom of their forms to consult a tax professional. And so we're trying to find that advice. We talked to our accountant and our accountant said, here's your taxes. They prepared it for us, but they didn't provide tax advice for what to do for this year and how to plan for the rest of our retirement. So we're just looking for help when it comes to how do we save money in taxes? How do we prepare ourselves so that we're paying less in taxes over the course of our retirement years? And I said, well, you came to the right place because at A Better Way Financial, this is what we specialize in. We focus on how do we protect you from paying extra amounts in taxes. Everybody has to pay their taxes to Uncle Sam. There's no way to completely get around that. But we talked to him. We said, here's what we don't need to do. We don't need to give Uncle Sam a tip. We don't need to give him anything more than what is absolutely necessary. And at the end of the day, it's not about what you make. It's about what you keep. So let's work together to make sure you're keeping as much as you can from your hardworking, hard-earned savings that you have from your IRAs and your 401ks. You worked hard to save it. We want to make sure you're protecting as much of that as you possibly can. And so we looked into different strategies they can use. One of them was to make sure that when they're getting that income in their retirement, because everybody's going to need income in your retirement years, we showed them how to get that income tax efficiently, how to make sure we're doing it from the right accounts at the right times in the right tax rates. So looking at everything from a tax lens was able to save them a huge amount of money as well in taxes. We looked into what they were doing charitably. They were charitably inclined, giving around $5,000 a year to charity. And we said, here's what you can do. Once you hit that required minimum distribution age, you're going to be able to start doing these qualified charitable distributions. So you're giving that money to charity anyways. Mm-hmm. Let's make sure that it's coming from your IRA and going directly to the charity. This way, you don't have to pay any money in taxes. The charity doesn't have to pay any money in taxes, and it's going to satisfy a portion of your required minimum distribution. And they said they hadn't heard of that before. I said, this is why you came here. So we can tell you strategies you might not have heard of to be able to save you guys money in taxes. We also looked into a strategy called Roth conversions, where they're going to be able to tax efficiently move some of the money out of their 401ks and out of their IRAs into tax-free Roth accounts. And so currently they had some money that was tax-free already. They already had about 23% of the portfolio that was growing tax-free. Over the next several years, we looked into what we can do to get more and more into the tax-free account. And by doing those conversions, we were going to be able to get over half of their portfolio growing tax-free for them over the next several years, showing them how to save over $1 million projected in taxes over the course of their retirement years. And so this goes a long way. The more money that you're saving in taxes is more money that you could be spending in your retirement. And for them, they were able to spend, in essence, an additional $80,000 of income per year. They were able to basically double their income. They were spending around $80,000 currently. We were able to get that up to right around $160,000 of extra income per year. So getting more money in your pocket is the reason why we do this. You work so hard to save. Let's optimize. Let's maximize. In their case, they didn't have any kids, so it wasn't important for them to leave a legacy. So we asked them, we said, well, what did you save this money for? They said, well, we saved it for our retirement. We saved it in case we needed it. Mm-hmm. And I said, well, that's exactly what we're going to use it for. You saved it. Let's enjoy it. Let's figure out what we want to spend it on, how we can use it as a tool to maximize your retirement and get the

0: most out of it. And so if you don't have somebody working hard for you, showing you the strategies that you can use to save money in taxes like we were able to do for these folks, give us a call and we're going to be able to do this complimentary for you. 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Our number is 610-440-3722 for your complimentary retirement roadmap. That number is 610-440-3722. 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That's 610-440-3722.
1: So the number one question I think that we all have is, have I saved enough? Can I retire?
0: Definitely. Absolutely.
1: It's just what people want to know. For a lot of folks, and we do, we all get marketed to, Frankie, we see the TV ads, we've gotten the clickbait, the emails, and people throw around a lot of big numbers as far as what you might have saved, what you might need to have saved for retirement. For some that haven't saved what they think that they need to, they might start feeling bad, like they don't measure up to the standard. But before you start getting down on yourself, understand that according to recent data, only 3% of retirees have saved over $1 million, which means there are a lot of people planning successful retirements on less than that, Frankie. So what's your message to somebody who's listening to you right now on the radio and who thinks that maybe they can't retire until they hit some certain magic number?
0: Yeah, my advice to you is take action. Don't sit around and just let life go by.
1: Yeah.
0: If this is something that you want to take seriously, that you do want to retire someday, well, I think Warren Buffett says it best where he says that until you can have your money working while you're sleeping, you're not going to be able to retire.
1: Mm.
0: Because if you don't have the money saved, well, you're not going to be able to. But that doesn't mean that we have to be in despair and say, well, I can't save anything, or I'm not going to save enough, or I haven't saved enough already. Let's go to work. Let's see where we can find places to save. If we're not saving in our 401k, this is something that we do want to start saving into. If we are already saving, where are places that I can try to save more or cut back on some of my expenses, some of my subscriptions that I'm not using, things
1: yeah.
0: like that, to see, well, what can I do to save more and to get to where I want to be so that I can retire in 3 years, 5 years, whatever it may be for you when that goal is. If you have saved over $500,000, come on in and see if that number that you have saved is where you want to be, because ultimately we've had a lot of people come in who've saved less than $1 million and found out that, hey, I can retire and I don't have to have over $1 million to be able to retire. Like you said, only 3% of people have over $1 million saved.
1: Mm-hmm.
0: And so even for the folks who get there, there's people who've saved over $1 million and still haven't saved enough
1: right.
0: because of their expenses and because of what their living style. And so it really depends on everyone's individual circumstances to see, am I going to be able to get enough income out of my portfolio in my retirement years to be able to supplement the lifestyle that I want to live in my retirement? And so having a firm work with you to help maximize your personal savings and say, well, here's what I've saved. How can I get the most out of those savings? That is what you want to have done. You might not actually need as much as you think you do.
1: Okay.
0: And so having that conversation, opening the door for that discussion to talk about your circumstances and see what we can do to help get you on the right path for your retirement, it could really go a long way. So if you're 55 and older and you save $500,000 or more for your retirement, give us a call and we'll start that planning for you here today. We'll be able to build a complimentary retirement roadmap saying, well, here's when you're planning to retire. Here's when you can financially decide to retire. It might even be sooner than what you're planning on. It might be later, but come find out. Let's see where you're at. Let's see how much income you can live on in your retirement years and what strategies we can use to help put you on a path towards a more successful retirement. And so all you have to do to get that started for you here today is give us a call, number 610-440-3722. That's 610-440-3722 for your own complimentary retirement plan, where we're going to be able to find out, where are you at? Are you able to retire? Have you saved enough? Have we done it? Are we there yet? And we'll tell you, we'll be honest with you, whether it's a yes or whether it's a no. We're just going to say you either did it or you have a little bit more work to do. And if you have a little bit more work to do, that'll be okay too, because we're going to be working together to find out what can we do to make everything a little bit better than where it's currently at? Because if we can make it better, then it might not take as long to get to that retirement goal that you have here. And so this is what we do. We work together to help put you on a path towards a more stress-free retirement. So that number again is 610-440-3722. We recently had a couple come in who wanted to have this discussion to see, well, where are we at? Are we able to continue? Because he's currently retired. She's still working. He's in his mid-60s. She's in her late 40s. And they wanted to make sure that they could get the income to last over the entirety of their lifetime. So since she's in her late 40s, that could be another 40 to 50 years that they need their money to last. Yeah. And so they were nervous about, do we have enough saved? Are we going to be able to get it to last the rest of our lifetime? And they also had a 13-year-old daughter as well that was still in the house that they were nurturing as well.
1: Yeah.
0: And they did a great job saving. They were part of that 3%. They saved $1.2 million, but they were worried that it wouldn't last as long as they needed it to. And so we looked at it. We dissected the portfolio to see what's doing well, what's not doing well, how is everything invested? And I asked him, I said, well, do you currently have a financial advisor? He's like, well, I don't really have a financial advisor. I have this person who I've been working with. He's been selling me annuities over the past several years. I have around 70% of my money in Allianz annuities. And then the other 30% he was trying to put into the annuities as well. But I didn't really feel comfortable with that. And I've just been keeping that in the bank. I've been earning around a 4% rate of return in the bank. And I've been just trying to figure out what I can do to make this better. How can I get this to last over my lifetime and over my wife's lifetime? Mm-hmm. And we said, well, here's some of the problem. Those Allianz annuities that you have, they're carrying a 1.25% fee every single year. So no matter how the portfolio performs, whether the market goes up, market goes down, you're stuck paying a 1.25% fee on that every single year. Yeah. And on you get roughly about $1 million in those accounts. We're talking over $10,000 a year in fees, roughly $12,000 to $14,000 that he would be paying in fees every year. And then we said, okay, well, let's also look at those annuities. And we found that they were variable annuities. So they went up when the markets went up, they went down when the markets went down. And so I explained to him that though these are annuities, and in some places annuities are meant to be less risky, these annuities that you have here are actually more risky. And so I explained that to him and I said, well, the 30% that you have in the bank, that's currently safe, but that's not earning a great rate of return either. I mean, we're looking at about a 4% rate of return, which after taxes is around a 3% rate of return because he's not getting taxed at the long-term capital gains tax rates, which in his case are going to be either 0 or 15%.
1: Okay.
0: He's getting taxed in the ordinary income tax rates, which in his case was around 22%. And so we looked at it. We said, well, here's the situation. You're paying extra amounts in taxes that you don't need to because of that money in the bank. And you're getting a lower rate of return than the overall market is going to get. And so what we did is we made the suggestion, let's have some of that bank money go into the market where you're going to be able to get a higher rate of return over a longer period of time. And instead of that ordinary income tax rates that you're paying every single year on that money in the bank, you're going to be able to pay long-term capital gains tax rates, which in their case is either going to be 0 or 15%. Okay. So substantially less in taxes over the course of the next 20, 30, 40, 50 years. And then we looked into the annuities and we said, well, here's the plan with the annuities. Well, currently a lot of them are in surrender. And so if you were to get out of them, there would be a penalty to take it out. And so what we can do is we can do two things. We can either wait until they're out of surrender and then move them into annuities that don't have market risk because you don't want to take a lot of risk right now. And right now, over 70% of your portfolio has market risk and can go up and down. And that was not a position where they felt comfortable. And so we said, well, once those do mature, we can either move that over to an annuity that has no market risk and you could still get the growth of the stock market up to around 10%, or we could replace some of those annuities with annuities that have a bonus so that you're netting money up front. And then you're able to still earn interest when the markets go up. It won't be as much as the 10%. It's roughly about a 6%. But you're not having any of the losses, and you're able to keep that portfolio protected as well. So we discussed what those options were and decided, well, here's what we can do. Here's what we can do to put you into a better position in the course of your retirement. And also by taking action with these funds, by having us manage this portfolio, we were able to look into a tax planning strategy and converting some of the funds, making it more tax efficient over the next several years. And so they were projected to save over $350,000 in taxes over the course of their retirement years just by repositioning the assets that they already had, not needing to save anymore, just by using the investments that they had to get the most out of it, to make sure that they are planning to pay less in taxes over the course of their retirement. And by saving those monies, they were going to be able to get additional income in their retirement as well. So roughly about $20,000 more of income each and every year for the rest of their lives. They needed about $70,000 of income. They were able to bump that up to around $90,000 of income just by repositioning the portfolio, getting a higher projected rate of return with less taxes over the course of their retirement years. And so by coming in, that's what we were able to offer for them. That's what we were able to show them in their personal circumstances. If you're part of that 97% that hasn't saved $1 million and you want to see where you're at, what can I do? Am I on track? Give us a call. If you save $500,000 or more and you're 55 and older and you want to learn, where am I at? How am I doing? Give us a call. That number is 610-440-3722. We are offering this right now for the next five callers. That's 610-440-3722. 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
0: And I'm Frankie Guida. Thank you so much for listening. 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
5: Big discussion. I'm Paul Stevens, Fox News. President Trump speaking with Israeli Prime Minister Benjamin Netanyahu today. Sources tell us the two may restart military action against the Iranian regime.
6: Regional intelligence sources tell Fox News they assess the Iranians believe they can drag out the current stalemate for at least 2 weeks. But the prevailing assessment inside Iran is that President Trump may resort to restarting military action, and Tehran is now deliberately pursuing a strategy of deception and delay with the hopes that buying time will complicate any potential return to war. These sources say Iranian officials are looking at the World Cup and America's 250th anniversary as a backstop that could work in their favor. Tension remains high across the Middle East as the region waits to see if the war will resume in the days ahead. So far, efforts toward a diplomatic solution have failed, with Iran unwilling to make the necessary concessions to reach a deal.
5: Fox's Trey Yingst in Tel Aviv. A primary loss on Saturday for incumbent Louisiana Republican Senate member Bill Cassidy. Congresswoman Julia Letlow and State Treasurer John Fleming now advancing to a primary runoff.
7: Trump-backed Congresswoman Julia Letlow and State Treasurer John Fleming will now face off in a runoff on June 27th. Incumbent Louisiana Senator Bill Cassidy finished third in the Republican primary, ending his bid for re-election. And while Letlow finished first by nearly 20 points, Louisiana election rules call for a runoff between the top two candidates if no candidate wins a majority of the vote. And last night's result marks a major political defeat for Cassidy, who faced backlash from many Republicans after voting to convict President Trump in his second impeachment trial following the January 6th riot at the U.S. Capitol.
5: Fox's Chan Lee Painter. The president has endorsed Congresswoman Letlow in this race. 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
21: 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Joining me this hour is Dr. Eric Lebby. Dr. Lebby is the Chief Division of Hip and Knee Reconstruction with the Lehigh Valley Orthopedic Institute, where he's also the Associate Physician-in-Chief. He's Vice Chairman of Clinical Affairs with the Lehigh Valley Department of Orthopedic Surgery, and he is Assistant Chief and Co-Director at Jefferson Orthopedics and Assistant Professor at USF Morsani School of Medicine, Dr. Eric Lebby. He's here not on behalf of the hospital or the Orthopedic Institute. He's here on behalf of Rescue this morning. And you can find out more about Dr. Eric Lebby by going to lvhn.org/ortho. That's lvhn.org/ortho, Dr. Eric Lebby. And he's joining us this morning in a few moments here. We're talking about Arthritis Awareness Month. This is right up his wheelhouse. And we're going to be talking about that with him in a moment. 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And with that, we say good morning to Dr. Eric Lebby. Good morning, Doc.
0: Good morning, Bobby.
21: How you doing?
0: I'm fantastic. Yeah. Blessed every day. Blessed every day.
21: Yeah, beautiful, beautiful day today. Beautiful, going to be a beautiful weekend. I didn't realize this. Arthritis, you know, heart disease and heart attacks may be the number one cause of death in America, but arthritis is the number one cause of disability in the United States.
0: Yeah.
21: I didn't realize
0: it's not, that. It's not the number one cause of death, but it's the number one cause of disability, yeah. And it surpasses... it actually surpasses heart disease, yeah, as the number one disabler in the country.
21: Right.
0: Just, you know, just to give you an idea, the total economic burden in the United States is $303 billion a year annually.
21: Wow.
0: And it's probably more because that's an older estimate. You know, direct medical costs are like $140 billion. Osteoarthritis direct costs are $72 billion. Each individual costs per year is $1,778. But that's, you know, that's extrapolated out over 350 million people, right?
21: Yeah.
0: And lost wages are almost $200 annually. Again, that's across the board.
21: Right.
0: And it's a huge economic burden on the United States, too. You know, from just medical expenditures alone, it's over $140 billion are direct health care costs. Loss of productivity is $160+ billion due to work limitations or absence. Disability payments are in the billions, obviously. And, you know, the informal care costs are extremely significant. So, it does make a really, really big difference as opposed to, you know, other disabilities. You know, just imagine, you know, you have knee arthritis or hip arthritis, which is what I specialize in. But people don't realize arthritis of the hands, you know, fingers. You know, people can't button their shirts. They can't open and close things. You know, arthritis of the neck, arthritis of the lumbar spine, the lower spine, you know, arthritis of the ankles. There's so many different ways that you can get hit with this. And, it's a huge, huge burden, both, you know, economically, physically, mentally, big issue with families. So, you know, we have to find ways of managing the arthritis, you know, because it is a popular thing, especially as we get older. The numbers for arthritis get higher and higher as we get older. You know, so that's also something to take into consideration, you know. And as far as those disability numbers go, remember, you know, a lot of people with arthritis are retired. So imagine how many people that are younger must have arthritis for those numbers to be so high.
1: I say to myself, I don't know, maybe I was just not aware younger as a younger person, but I don't remember it being as bad in the population when my grandmothers, and neither of them had it, my grandfather. I don't know whether it's because of I'm more aware, or is it just getting worse because of the foods we're eating, all the the processed food that we're putting in our body. Is there any way to prevent it? Is it heredity? Is it if your parents had it, you're likely to have it? Is it age related that no matter who you are, you're eventually going to get it if you live long enough? It's like Dr. Bodeman used to say, everybody gets cataracts. Some people might get them at 90, and some people might get them at 60, but if you live long enough, you're going to get them. Is that the same thing with arthritis?
0: To an extent, but, you know, again, the cause of arthritis is really multifactorial. In other words, there are many causes.
1: Plus, there's a lot of reasons, yeah.
0: Right, there's a lot of reasons
1: to have
0: it. Plus,
1: it's multifactorial.
0: Right. Yeah. So when we are, you know, there is a genetic side to arthritis. There's no doubt about it. Both your parents have arthritis. You know, are you going to have arthritis? Same thing with diabetes and heart disease and other things. There is definitely a genetic cause. There's, you know, there's many micro traumas added up over time to a joint can cause arthritis. There are well over 100 different types of arthritic conditions, right? Mm-hmm. As far as breakdown of age, you know, yes, it's less common when we're younger, but age 18 to 34, 3.6 percent of the population have arthritis. At 35 to 49, it's 11.2%. 50 to 64, 28, it's getting higher, 28.8%. 65 to 74 years, 42.3% early seniors. And 75 plus years is 53.9%. And they're the majority affected. But it still affects almost every age group, as I was mentioning, but it does get higher as we age. But there are some people that are, you know, 85 years old and have joints that look like 20-year-olds. Mm-hmm. You know, what's the commonality there between those people? And I think that's an important thing to study, mm-hmm. Right? You know, my personal belief is lifestyle plays a role in your joint health, just like any other part of your health. Remember, you know, we always talk about homeostasis, and we talk about the connection between our different systems. You know, so, you know, there's a connection, there's a direct and indirect connection between arthritis and heart disease, right? And the common factor is chronic inflammation, right? There were studies looking at arthritis. Is arthritis a cause of heart disease or just an effect? In other words, is it because we have heart disease, we can't move around, we can't exercise, we can't do anything, therefore we have arthritis, or is the arthritis a cause of heart disease because of the arthritis we can't move around and we're sedentary? And remember, the sedentary person, the couch potato is the new smoker. Is that the cause of cardiovascular disease, or is it a combination of both through inflammation? And I absolutely feel it's a combination of both through that chronic inflammation. So if we can decrease inflammation, increase our activity, manage our sleep, eat an anti-inflammatory type diet, and even manage our stress. So those four things we talk about, sleep, exercise, nutrition, and managing stress, just like they help our hearts, it also helps our joints. Now, are there certain cards we're dealt? Absolutely. Rheumatoid arthritis is a autoimmune disease that's genetically linked. psoriatic arthritis, genetically linked, autoimmune type disease. Gout is a crystalline arthropathy, you know, which does have hereditary aspects. You know, we can go down the line with all the different types of arthritic conditions. There's going to be a genetic factor, but there's also environmental factors, and there are changeable factors that we can do. And again, another comparison to cardiovascular disease. There are certain factors in cardiovascular disease we can't really change. We can't change our age. You know, we can't change our sex. We can't, you know, change our genetics. But, you know, we can change our cholesterol levels. We can change our weight. We can change our blood pressure. Because remember, people don't think that arthritis is connected to high cholesterol or arthritis is connected to high blood pressure. But, you know, people with uncontrolled blood pressure, what happens? Those vessels get damaged, right? And remember, our joints don't have a blood supply. Our cartilage doesn't get a blood supply. Mm-hmm. It depends on the blood supply of the bone around the joint called subchondral bone. That subchondral bone gets a blood supply from a nutrient vessel in that bone. And imagine if your heart vessels are getting damaged, well, those vessels around in the bones are getting damaged, so therefore your joints aren't getting the nourishment that they need, right? High cholesterol, we know, causes what? Chronic inflammation. And we know what happens with chronic inflammation. It can damage our joints. So all of these things that we talk about health-wise are extremely important. You know, before we jump into the products themselves, I think it's important to talk about what arthritis is.
1: Okay.
0: Arthritis.
1: Well, before you
0: ahead,
1: do that,
0: do the specials, and then I'll pop into that.
1: Yep. So it is. We're still continuing with the rollback prices. Those are going to continue through Memorial Day weekend. 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And that's a special. Does not apply to the combo and the multi-bottle packs. It applies to the individual bottles. All right, so Doc, you're ready to go talk about what is arthritis?
0: Yeah, just a quick arthritis 101. So our joints, our articular joints, are made up of cartilage. And it's cartilage rubbing up against cartilage. And healthy cartilage, remember, is smoother than ice rubbing up against ice. It's less friction than ice rubbing up against ice. So just imagine a joint like a hinge in a door. Imagine, you know, the way a door works is it's very smooth. The articulation between the male and female joint, there's very little friction, right? So that's what a healthy joint does. And remember, the cartilage does not have a blood supply. As I said earlier, it gets its blood supply from the bone around the joint. Arthritis, for whatever reason, is the destruction of that cartilage. So that cartilage, that smooth-on-smooth surface, disappears. Right. And now all of a sudden you have that bone rubbing up against the bone. And that's kind of like sandpaper rubbing up against sandpaper. And the interesting thing is our cartilage in our joints really don't have nerve endings. So you really can't feel the cartilage rubbing up against the cartilage. But guess what? There are nerve endings in our bone. So the bone, you can feel rubbing up against the bone. Not only does it grind like that, but it also causes pain. And that's really what arthritis is. So, you know, the question is, what can we do to either slow this down, prevent it from happening, and also help with the pain when it inevitably does happen?
1: So anything you can do to protect your cartilage would be a big help.
0: Well, protecting your cartilage, keeping the... Remember, I personally think one of the biggest things is the health of the bone around the joint, right? Because once that disappears, once that health around the bone, the health around the joint disappears, in other words, that bone around the joint that we talk about, the subchondral bone, that's when bad things happen. You know, think of the subchondral bone as the foundation of the house, right? That's the I-beams for the roof. Right, and think of the roof as the cartilage in the joint. Right, if those I beams that hold that roof up are suddenly weakened or even disappear, then there's really nothing supporting that roof. Right, and what happens? That roof collapses in, and that's kind of in very layman's terms, an explanation of what happens in arthritis. Specifically something called avascular necrosis. I don't want to take a deep dive into anything, but the blood supply to that bone underneath the joint or around the joint gets blocked for some reason, and that bone around the joint ends up dying. So those I-beams, you know, no longer function, so the roof caves in.
1: So a healthy blood supply is important, which is
0: very, very important for joints. And remember, that, like I said, the joints themselves don't get a blood supply, Bobby.
1: Right.
0: They depend on the area around the joint.
1: Right.
0: So it makes it even it's a bigger snafu and more critical. So anything, and that's one of the reasons, remember, why omega-3s. You know, I can't stress enough. I know we always talk about it first, but I think it's also important to talk about it first here because nature's best anti-inflammatory. Remember, I said it's inflammation that damages our joints, right? So just itself directly as nature's best anti-inflammatory, any of the seven powers of choice, most powerful, potent, and pure omega-3s out there, Eurofins, the toxicology lab looks for over 270 contaminants. You can get a report if you'd like. The bottles actually have a badge now which says exactly how much DHA and EPA are in the product. And remember, DHA and EPA are the active ingredients in for omega-3s. They're the essential fatty acids that we talk about. But yes, they are excellent anti-inflammatories. But remember, we talk about how important omega-3s are for our heart health, right? So omega-3s really help protect the walls of our vessels, silken the platelets, as Dr. Shields said. So if I can say we're taking something that is actually improving the health upon our vessels, well, guess what? That indirectly is helping our joints because we stated earlier that a healthy joint needs a good blood supply, right? So if we can maintain a good blood supply and we protect the health of that bone around the joint itself is going to reap the benefits. I mentioned earlier about cholesterol and how high cholesterol left untreated causes inflammation. Inflammation damages our joints. Well, guess what? Omega-3s help decrease our triglyceride levels and help lower our total cholesterol levels. You could even bring into this conversation, Bobby, the Rescue LDL XQ10 because it decreases our LDL levels, right? The formerly LDLX with red yeast rice.
1: Right.
0: So by decreasing our LDL levels, we're improving upon our total cholesterol, which in turn we're protecting our cells against chronic inflammation.
1: It helps the circulation, yeah.
0: We also know that omega-3s are important with our exercise health. We know that they increase oxygen capacity. We know that they can help with the DOMS effect along with the Activflex that we'll talk about later. You know, I can break down omega-3s for an hour about their importance when it comes to our joints. You know, everybody scratches their, well, why do omega-3s help with our joints? Well, I mean, it's so There are so many ways that they do, you know, and I just mentioned a couple. You know, we don't have the full hour to talk about omega-3s, but they do become extremely important when it comes to our joint health. And on top of it, they really help with pain due to their anti-inflammatory effects. So not only do they help with pain, but they actually do something to help preserve the health of the joints. When you're taking, you know, the standard anti-inflammatory like Advil or Leave, we talk about the NSAIDs, yeah, you're blocking the pain, but you're not necessarily doing it. You're not improving upon the vasculature of the joint. You're not improving upon your cholesterol. You're not improving upon a lot of things that help nourish the joint. So, again, the omega-3s from Rescue, any of those seven powers of choice. And remember, you can choose from the Rescue 1250, which is what I take. The Rescue 1250 Plus is fortified with vitamin D3. It also has a higher DHA to EPA ratio, so it does focus a little more on eye health and brain health as opposed to heart health. But both DHA and EPA are important for our overall health. I can, you know, throw in the Calamarine next because that also has a higher DHA to EPA level. You know, there's the TG2500. It's funny, one of my patients that I saw yesterday, he listens to the show every morning, Mr. Bender. I asked if I could use his name. And he takes a ton of different, just like you, he adds different omega-3s. He takes the Calamarine, he takes the 1250 Plus. You know, he was listing the supplements he takes, and I really think he rivals you on the amount that he takes. Yeah, so, and he's a loyal listener to the show, so I just wanted to give him a shout out.
1: Thank you.
0: So,
1: I appreciate that. Let me give the specials here. We're up against the clock. I don't know if your clock is right over there, but let me get, if you have questions for Dr. Lebby, by the way, on arthritis or anything like that, give us a call toll-free, 833-707-7900. 833-707-7900, toll-free for your questions for Dr. Lebby, 833-707-7900. If you're a first-time caller to the show and with a question, we'll give you the free bottle of the vitamin C gummies. 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
21: 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Dr. Levy is Chief Division of Hip and Knee Reconstruction with the Lehigh Valley Orthopedic Institute. He's also Associate Physician in Chief at the Lehigh Valley Orthopedic Institute. And he's Vice Chairman of Clinical Affairs at the Lehigh Valley Department of Orthopedic Surgery. 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We're talking about arthritis with him. 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We're going to get to Loretta here in a moment. 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
1: 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Loretta in Bath, Pennsylvania. You're on with Dr. Eric Levy. Good morning.
8: Good morning.
1: What can we do for you?
8: Well, I've been listening to you for some time now, and I have a real problem with my legs. And there is surgery I could have. I'm sort of reluctant because they insisted that I get a Doppler, which showed that I have poor circulation. Mm-hmm. So now I'm really concerned because my family has had problems, bad problems with their legs. So I'm wondering, is there anything, I hear what you're saying about the arthritis, and I do go to LVHN Orthopedics. I have a lot of arthritis in my one knee especially. It's very, very bad. Mm-hmm. And I hear what you're saying about the omega-3s, and I would like to know what you would recommend for someone like me. I get a lot of swelling and fluid in my legs, and that's really a matter of concern for me, and I was just wondering how you can help me.
0: Sure. So, you know, the omega-3s, what I was mentioning earlier, are very, very important for you. If you're not taking them, I would definitely recommend that you take them. Does your primary care physician help you at all with the leg swelling? Does he have you on any medications?
8: No, I've gone on to the doctor at the orthopedic center.
0: Okay, but what about your medical doctor? Does he or she address that swelling in your legs?
8: No, because I was referred to a specialist. Okay. We really don't discuss it.
0: Gotcha. So because there are some diuretics or some other medications that they can give you to help with that fluid.
8: I see. No, nothing like that's been mentioned. The only thing I do take is olive oil, about a tablespoon every morning.
0: That's great. You should look into taking Moroccan olive oil.
8: Oh, from Morocco.
0: From Morocco, yes. It's
8: yeah.
0: It's very high in a very good antioxidant that the regular olive oil doesn't have as high a level of. So look up Moroccan olive oil. But
8: okay.
0: And taking a tablespoon of it's a great idea. But besides the omega-3s, you know, this swelling in our legs usually is not a direct result of arthritis of the knee. It's mm-hmm. usually different reasons, and it's like you say, it's due to your circulation than the actual knee joint itself. You know,
8: Well, I have a torn meniscus in that knee.
0: Right, probably.
8: And so I've been being treated for it for about 2 years now, and I am ready to go to the next level.
0: Oh, you mean a knee replacement level?
8: Well, we're talking about it, but I'm a little afraid because of that
0: circulation
8: poor circulation
0: issue. Yeah, and again, I operate on a lot of people with not ideal circulation, but what we need to do is try to optimize things before your surgery, right? Before
8: yes.
0: you decide to do that, and you need to get clearance from your medical doctor that says, yes, you know, Loretta can have that surgery. But mm-hmm. if you might want to consider, if you're thinking about taking something, you might want to consider the rescue leg and vein support because that might help a little bit with your swelling. I don't think it's going to, you know, change things all that drastically with what you're describing, but it definitely can make things better.
8: Mm-hmm.
0: Because what the rescue leg and vein support has is the OPCs, which are very powerful antioxidants. It has grape seed extract, which contains 92% active OPCs, and it really can provide targeted circulation benefits for your vessels in your legs and all mm-hmm. over your body, but specifically your issue is with your legs. And it also has pine bark extract, which contains 84% of the active OPCs that help reduce the swelling in the legs, you know, and might be able to make things a little better. So the rescue leg and vein support, along with any of the omega-3s, might be very important for you.
8: The omega-3 plus?
0: You mean the 1250 plus?
8: Yes, yes.
0: Is that what you take?
8: No, I don't take any of that. I'm looking.
0: Oh, well, I would definitely get on. Yeah, the Rescue 1250 Plus will give you the benefits of the omega-3s, but also adds vitamin D3, which is very important for your bone health and your musculoskeletal health. So, yeah, I think the Rescue 1250 Plus would be a great place to start, along with the Rescue Leg and Vein Support. You know, trying those two things to see if that helps with that circulation.
8: All right. I will do that, and I'll also talk to my primary regarding something for the swelling.
0: Yeah, and I'm happy to talk to you or see you anytime in the office.
8: Thank you so much.
0: Oh, and hey, Bobby, could you, I know you give people the first time caller things. Could we maybe give

0: No, it's the same. Well, the ever since the injury, the blood doesn't come up. The leg is easy. What is that called? Venous
1: insufficiency.
0: Yeah, that's it. That's it. So
1: we're playing charades and 20 questions.
0: Yeah. Well,
1: here.
0: I couldn't remember what the doctor told me.
2: Well,
0: it
2: I have
0: was.
2: Lower leg disease.
0: So
2: bone disease.
0: So
2: degenerative bone disease.
0: Oh wow. So anyway, I take the leg and vein support, and it's definitely helped me. So I take two a day.
2: Good.
0: So. Yeah.
2: Well, I'll take your word for it.
0: Yeah,
2: thank you so much.
0: And I take the omega-3s as well. All right, thank you, Loretta.
1: Loretta, have a blessed day.
0: Yeah, and LVHN.org if you want to get a hold of Dr. Levy. All right, thank you, Loretta. Yeah, great call because we learned
1: awesome,
0: from
1: excellent
0: it.
1: Excellent call.
0: Yeah, thanks. I hope she does well on that. And yeah, that's good. So anyway, we're talking about the omega-3s, and we're talking about arthritis with Dr. Levy. Because this happens to be Arthritis Awareness Month. Arthritis is the number one cause of disability in the United States. Number one thing killer in the United States medically is heart attacks, heart disease. But number one disabler in America is arthritis. That's number one by far. So we're talking about arthritis, and of course that is Dr. Levy's, he's an orthopedic specialist, and he deals with it all the time. So we're talking about omega-3s for arthritis, and you were about to get into, I think you were about to get into the glycomarine, I think?
1: Yeah, absolutely. Yeah. Well, yeah, we have a couple things to talk about. And, you know, the glycomarine and the GlycoPlus, it's a great option for people with arthritic conditions. Because it too is a potent anti-inflammatory. I actually compare it to the NSAIDs that we talk about, like Advil, Aleve, Voltaren, things like that. It's very similar to them, but it's actually very different. It's similar in the fact that it really helps battle inflammation and pain. But the glycomarine or the GlycoPlus don't have the collateral damage that the traditional NSAIDs have. So remember, with the NSAIDs, they work. You have a headache or you have joint pain, you take Advil or Aleve, whatever works for you. It really helps. But with that help comes a cost. NSAIDs tend to cause issues with people with high blood pressure. If you have heart problems, your doctor will tell you that you can't take them. They can cause bleeding, specifically bleeding ulcers. It can damage your kidneys. It can cause swelling of the lower extremities. It can cause acceleration of heart disease. So there's a ton of problems that go along with it. And there are specific dosings for the NSAIDs. And unfortunately, what people tend to do is they don't think that the NSAIDs are medication because you can buy them in your drugstore over the counter. And they're like, oh, if four work, then maybe six or eight will make me feel even better.
0: Yeah.
1: And that doesn't work. The glycomarine and the GlycoPlus, first of all, the only difference between the glycomarine and the GlycoPlus is the GlycoPlus contains UC2 collagen, and it's just an added benefit. It's been shown to be more effective than glucosamine and chondroitin sulfate, and there are some studies that show that the UC2 collagen can help a little bit with mobility. I personally take the glycomarine myself. It's really, truly a guiltless NSAID, and it works in a very similar fashion. It can help. It comes from the green-lipped muscle. It's called Biolane, which is a green-lipped muscle extract. It's very specific to, I believe they have to be 18 months. They're harvested at 18 months, and it's off the coast of New Zealand. And they're cultivated in a sustainable open water ocean in the clean seas of New Zealand. So, again, you have to be very careful with what you're taking because what else is in it, what pollutants will be in it, what toxins will be in it. And you know that this is a clean catch, clean water. So it's very important. It will help you with that inflammation and help you with that pain, but it does so naturally and it doesn't have those side effects that the traditional NSAIDs have. So very simple. You can take two a day. That's what's recommended.

0: But just the other day, I had a tough day operating. I take my 2 in the morning. I came home, I worked out, and I was pretty sore. So what did I do? I took 2 more, you know, because, again, it's just like eating some more green lip mussels. There's nothing in there that's going to damage anything when it comes to, you know, the rest of my body. You know, so I don't recommend taking a bottle at once. I don't recommend that with anything, but you can take 2 more and not really worry about things, right, in a day. So a great thing to add if you have arthritis. And my theory, Bobby, is if it helps with inflammation in our joints, I still, part of me says, God, it's got to help with inflammation elsewhere too. Mm-hmm. Mm-hmm. And that's
1: just like the omega-3s.
0: Just like the omega-3s. Mm-hmm. And that's really one of the reasons why I take it. But, you know, I wouldn't stop there. If you're having arthritic conditions, I'm just going over some things, that you can take for arthritic conditions and inflammation and pain.
1: Well, let me give this special one more time.
0: Sure.
1: And also, if you have a question, it was great. Loretta's call was great. Somebody else has a question, or you'd like a... Either way, if you'd like a free bottle of the today's vitamin C gummies, if you have never called before and you don't have to go on the air, we'll just give you a free bottle for calling, and Mike will take your calls.
0: He gives them to you at the end of the day because he just wants more for himself.
1: 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So we're going over different products that can help you with arthritis, and we've talked about the omega-3s and the omega-3s and the omega-3s. That's the base of the pyramid. They're a great anti-inflammatory, great pain reliever. You know, you just heard the doctor talking to about Glyco Plus and Glyco Marine, and I think you were about to either do, or was it going to, I'm going to guess.
0: Curcumin.
1: I was going to guess curcumin.
0: Oh, sorry, I interrupted.
1: That's okay.
0: Yeah, so Curcumin Ultra is another great product, and the Curcumin Ultra is a great pain reliever. A great antioxidant, and also an anti-inflammatory. You know, remember the active ingredient. People hear about, oh, turmeric's really good for your joints and good for your overall health, and it is. But the active ingredient in turmeric is curcumin. So there are a lot of products out there that claim to be turmeric, and they say it's turmeric and it's really good for you. And that turmeric might have a very, very low curcumin content. And that is really the active ingredient. So if you're taking turmeric and it doesn't and it has a low level of curcumin, it's not really going to help you. So just like the omega-3s that we talk about, it's really the quality of the product you're taking. And I don't really feel that there's a better quality product, a curcumin product out there than the Curcumin Ultra. It contains patented biocurcumin, the BCM95, and it also contains bioperine, which is another patent, but the bio. preparing actually is the active ingredient in black pepper, and that's found to make things more absorbable. So the curcumin is actually up to 7 times better absorbed than other products out there. And lastly, it contains the ginger root. And the power of ginger, just like curcumin, has a long, long history of medicinal uses in Ayurvedic and Eastern medicine, actually thousands of years. And it's from the same plant or root that turmeric is. And gingerol is the active ingredient in ginger. And it's known to help with anti-inflammatory properties. It's an excellent antioxidant and can also ease nausea. So the Curcumin Ultra can really be a natural pain reliever. It can help with the inflammatory response, very important with cardiovascular health, and actually can promote cognitive function. I've mentioned this before. There was recently a study that showed that curcumin can actually help with Alzheimer's dementia. So I've been telling you for a while to get on the Curcumin Ultra, you know, because of the history of it in your family.
1: Yeah.
0: And it's a great antioxidant. Really consider that if you're having joint pain, arthritis, but it also, just like the omega-3s and the glycomarine, has a lot of collateral benefits. You know, next is really the Actiflex. And again, I think this is another product often overlooked. And one of my patients yesterday actually mentioned the Actiflex. So saw a couple patients that came to me due to you yesterday. So this person was on the Actiflex, and for some reason, all of them tend to like you. I'm not really sure why that happens, but whatever. It's all good.
1: That's really comedy gold right there.
0: Gold. Anyway.
1: Hardy har har.
0: So the Rescue Actiflex is truly a joint and muscle recovery formula. And it can help people from age 20 to 80, even younger and older too. Again, very powerful anti-inflammatory, helps support our cartilage and joints. It can help prevent muscle soreness after activity. Which remember is that DOMS effect, that delayed onset muscle soreness. So when you're first working out, you know, the workout's great, and then 24 to 72 hours later, every muscle hurts, and then the next workout you do isn't quite as nearly as good as the one before because of the pain you have. The Actiflex, remember I mentioned that the omega-3s can do it also, but the Actiflex is very good with that. So it contains vitamin C, vitamin D, calcium, hyaluronic acid, turmeric root, ginger root, there you go, and the Indian frankincense. So another great product to take when it comes to our bone and joint health. But, you know, the last thing I want to mention today, it's not on the list, but it's extremely important with our musculoskeletal health and our bone health, is the SmartCal Plus.
1: Yeah.
0: This is often overlooked and we don't talk about it enough. But it's very, very important for our bone health. It contains vitamin D, calcium, magnesium, zinc, manganese, but it also contains vitamin K2. And again, one of my patients yesterday we were talking about it. I always bring up osteoporosis with patients if they have it, or the osteopenia. I say, are you taking your calcium and vitamin D? And it's amazing now how many patients are saying, you know, I just read something online about vitamin K2. Should I be taking that? And that's a great lead into the SmartCal Plus, because we've been talking about vitamin K2 for, what, about 15 years,
1: at least. Yeah.
0: And now it's finally getting out to people. And she said, well, what exactly does the vitamin K2 do? And I said, well, I talk about this on the radio with Bobby Gunther-Walsh on the weekends, that the vitamin K2 acts as a traffic cop. There are a lot of cardiologists now and other doctors that are telling patients not to take calcium. And it's important. Yes, our body does a very good job at keeping our calcium levels. And sometimes we can get ailments that cause calcium to increase. And for those people, yes, you have to watch your calcium. But for the average Joe or Joanna that have osteoporosis or osteopenia, you're going to need to take calcium. But you want to make sure that calcium gets to the bones, right? And so that K2 acts as a traffic cop and gets that calcium to the bones and keeps it away from our vessels. So not a better product out there for bone health with men and women with osteopenia, osteoporosis, or even normal bone health, because you want to keep those buckets filled with that calcium and the magnesium.
1: Wow, great job, great timing, Dr. Eric Levy, lvhn.org/ortho. Always great job, doctor. Hope you have a great week.
0: You too. Have a blessed week, everybody.
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8: Republican Senator and vocal Trump critic Bill Cassidy defeated in Louisiana's Senate primary. I'm Ann Carrick, Fox News. A major shakeup in the U.S. Senate race overnight. Trump-backed Congresswoman Julia Letlow and State Treasurer John Fleming advancing to a runoff in June. Fox's Chanley Painter.
9: Incumbent Louisiana Senator Bill Cassidy finished third in the Republican primary, ending his bid for re-election. And while Letlow finished first by nearly 20 points, Louisiana election rules call for a runoff between the top two candidates if no candidate wins a majority of the vote. Cassidy, who faced backlash from many Republicans after voting to convict President Trump in his second impeachment trial following the January 6th riot at the U.S. Capitol. He also broke with President Trump on key issues, the president calling Cassidy a, quote, disloyal disaster.
8: Democrat Jamie Davis advanced to a runoff with the second spot too close to call between Nicholas Abarez and Gary Crockett. Military action against the Iranian regime could be restarting. Fox's Trey Yinks reports from Tel Aviv.
10: The Iranians believe they can drag out this current stalemate for at least 2 weeks. But the prevailing assessment inside of Iran is that President Trump may resort to military action. And Tehran is now deliberately pursuing a strategy of deception and delay with the hopes that buying time will complicate any potential return to war. These sources say Iranian officials are looking at the World Cup and America's 250th anniversary as a backstop that could work in their favor. Tension remains high across the Middle East as the region waits to see if the war will resume in the days ahead. So far, efforts toward a diplomatic solution have failed, with Iran unwilling to make the necessary concessions to reach a deal.
8: President Trump and Israeli Prime Minister Benjamin Netanyahu speaking today. On his return trip from China, President Trump saying he was unhappy with the opening response from Iran to the U.S. peace proposal. 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
1: 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And we're talking with Dr. Teichman today, the connection between diabetes and cholesterol. And he treats so many people that have diabetes with foot issues. So this is really a topic that he has to address almost on a daily basis at PA Foot and Ankle Associates. So, and I guess, well, people, I don't believe, realize how intertwined cholesterol and diabetes are. And we'll talk about that with him in a moment here. Let me remind you, the special is we're doing rollback pricing through Memorial Weekend. 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And we go to Dr. Teichman and say, good morning. Good morning, Doc. Oh, one more button there.
0: Well, I'll even call.
1: Hold on a second there. One more button. There you go, Doc. How you doing?
3: I'm doing great.
1: So we're talking about this hour, and this is right up your wheelhouse, the connection between diabetes and cholesterol. And again, go ahead.
3: Can you hear me?
1: Yeah.
3: Yeah, there's something playing in the background.
1: Don't worry about it. Just go ahead. If you could, just go ahead, Doc. Doc, just go ahead.
3: I'm here. Now I can hear you. Perfect.
1: I'd asked you about the connection between cholesterol and diabetes, if you wanted to extrapolate on that.
3: Sure. So, you know, when we talk about the connection between cholesterol and diabetes, we really want to understand the term diabetic dyslipidemia, which is a pattern of abnormal cholesterol, you know, and fat metabolism that we commonly see with insulin resistance and pre-diabetes and metabolic syndrome and type 2 diabetes. And so understanding, you know, that one of the major reasons diabetes dramatically increases cardiovascular risk is because of the fact of this diabetic dyslipidemia. And this classic pattern is looked at when we see elevated triglycerides, when you have low HDLs, which is the good cholesterol, and then also these dense LDL particles start hanging out and causing negative effects on circulation. And what's really important is that LDL cholesterol may not even look extremely elevated on a routine lab test, but these LDL particles themselves become much more dangerous as they hang out in the body. And these small, dense LDL particles are more like inflammatory. So they're more likely to penetrate your arterial walls and more likely to become oxidized and form plaques inside blood vessels. And that's really where the problem occurs, because this is the underlying driver of usually what combination of insulin resistance. When the body becomes resistant to insulin, the liver starts producing more triglyceride-rich particles called VLDLs, and then HDL levels fall, and then the entire lipid profile shifts into a much more atherogenic or plaque-forming state. And at the same time, what happens is elevated blood sugar creates oxidative stress, and that damages the lining of the blood vessels called the endothelium. So you really have an abnormal cholesterol particles hanging out. You have inflammation. You have oxidative stress that can lead to vascular injury, and it's all happening together. And this combination dramatically accelerates atherosclerosis, which is the plaque buildup inside the vessels. And in terms of cardiovascular risk, when we talk about diabetic dyslipidemia, is very significant risk factor. So people with diabetes have a roughly 2 to 4 times greater risk of a heart attack, stroke, and cardiovascular disease compared to people without diabetes. In fact, diabetes has historically been considered a coronary heart disease equivalent because the cardiovascular risk can approach that of someone who already had a heart attack. So, and understand too that, you know, it's not something that happens overnight. This process starts years before someone is formally diagnosed with diabetes. Many patients with pre-diabetes already have the elevated triglycerides, the low HDLs, the increasing visceral fat, that belly fat, and early vascular disease can develop silently. And that's why early intervention is so important, like supplementation and really addressing these things, because we want to, number one, improve insulin sensitivity, reduce inflammation, lower triglycerides, control blood sugar, maintain a healthy weight, exercise, and address cholesterol abnormalities, because we can dramatically reduce a long-term cardiovascular risk if we're being proactive early on. So really understanding diabetic dyslipidemia, the key message is not just a cholesterol problem and understanding the cardiovascular risk. It's really a reflection of a broader metabolic dysfunction that directly impacts vascular health and heart disease risk.
1: Yeah, they're intertwined. So what's interesting, because I know when you have a patient over there that's got a diabetic wound that won't heal, you don't just treat the wound, you treat the systemic issue of the diabetes. But I guess I never realized, I guess you're also treating their cholesterol and telling them they've got to get that under control.
3: Yeah, you know, we talk about atherosclerosis, and that really affects circulation, not just with the heart, but throughout the whole body. So, you know, having that conversation is really important because of the fact, like we said, you know, that cholesterol can lead, it leads to plaque buildup in the arterial lining, the endothelium, and that can affect circulation. And if you have poor circulation, not just in the heart, but throughout the whole body, and especially in my specialty, the lower extremity, you know, if you have a wound, that's going to affect healing. If you have neuropathy, that's going to increase your neuropathy because of circulation issues. So it's really important to understand the role, you know, that cholesterol can play, that can contribute to some of the complications that go along with diabetes.
1: All right, so let's talk about how we, so let's talk about blood sugar and insulin resistance. So it's almost like which came first, the chicken or the egg, when you talk about the interrelation between diabetes and cholesterol. I guess if you have diabetes, that can be controlled by controlling your cholesterol. But I guess I'm thinking to myself, if you have high cholesterol, you're more likely to have diabetes. But let's, you know, I mean, which came first, the chicken or the egg? What do you think? I mean, when you're treating people, go ahead.
3: Yeah, like it's simple, right? Like, well, not simple, but to understand, you know, we know that uncontrolled blood sugars can affect cholesterol by having that inverse relationship, meaning that it increased the bad cholesterol and decreased the good cholesterol, HDL. But also understand, you know, that, you know, this process could start long before you're diagnosed with diabetes, because if you have uncontrolled blood sugar, or, you know, the metabolic syndrome, we talk about, you know, the six key factors with metabolic syndrome, you know, understanding that and saying that, well, you know, if you have uncontrolled cholesterol, if you have visceral fat, you know, you might have insulin resistance, all these things can lead to type 2 diabetes as well. But they start earlier on than you're actually diagnosed with type 2 diabetes. That's why it's really important to be proactive and understand your numbers, right? And making sure, you know, that your numbers are controlled, whether it's cholesterol, whether it's, you know, looking at your blood pressure, you know, and diet and exercise plays a big role in a healthy lifestyle to prevent complications down the road. You know, when we talk about high blood sugar and insulin resistance, you know, it's really understanding what happens. So insulin resistance usually happens first, right? So the body cells stop responding normally to insulin. So the pancreas, where the insulin is produced, has to produce more and more insulin just to keep the blood sugar under control. That state alone can cause problems with fat metabolism. So the liver begins overproducing triglycerides, and, you know, HDL, the good cholesterol, drops, and then LDL particles, those smaller particles, which are denser, make it more dangerous to blood vessels. And then as that blood sugar rises over time, glucose itself becomes toxic to the vascular system. So high blood sugar, as we know, damages the lining of the arteries, because that's due to increased oxidative stress and inflammation, you know, and then also promotes, you know, this oxidative stress. So it basically makes the arteries more vulnerable to plaque buildup. So when you combine insulin resistance, abnormal cholesterol particles, inflammation, and elevated blood sugar, you're creating that perfect storm for accelerating atherosclerosis or hardening of the arteries. That's why people with diabetes have such a dramatically increased risk of heart attack, stroke, and peripheral vascular disease. Also importantly is this process often starts, like we said before, years before someone is officially diagnosed. And by the time blood sugars are clearly elevated, vascular damage may already be underway.
1: So really, it's clearly, it's the diabetes works makes your cholesterol much worse, more than your cholesterol makes your diabetes worse. It's clear that you, the way you just explained that, when you have diabetes, that affects your triglycerides, affects your HDL, affects your LDL. And it gets that ball rolling in the wrong direction. So if you could get your diabetes under control, chances are you'd be helping your cholesterol. But also, if you have diabetes, you need to be paying attention to your cholesterol, because a lot of people, you know, they're focused on their glucose numbers, their A1C or their glucose numbers, but they also need to be focused on their cholesterol numbers, because those could be getting out of whack because you're diabetic. Or I guess it also applies to if you're pre-diabetic, right?
3: Yeah, exactly. Like you said, you know, it starts earlier on with insulin resistance. So, but yes, definitely, you know, as that sugar becomes uncontrolled, we said how it has that inverse relationship where it encourages the bad cholesterol and discourages the good cholesterol. So understanding the negative impacts that can have when we have increase of bad cholesterol, VLDLs and LDLs, and the small particles start to increase in the body, causing that plaque buildup. So it's really important to understand your numbers. And when I see patients in my practice, and we always talk about, you know, diabetes, I always have that conversation with them. So are you familiar with cholesterol numbers? Do you have high cholesterol? Do you have high blood pressure? All these things play a role into it, so we can understand, you know, systemically what's going on in the body with diabetes, so we can appropriately have that conversation to address the concerns, not just blood sugar, but also having that conversation of what the negative impact elevated blood sugar can have in the body. And it's important to be proactive and talk about that. And that's where supplementation comes into play. And that's where the conversations come into play, talking about Rescue 105 Max, Rescue 1250, LDLX Q10, Landin C Fiber, Berberine. All these things come into play because we're not just addressing the sugar, but we're having a conversation of what the negative impact of that elevated sugar can have in the body, and how can you proactively control that.
1: Yeah, when somebody comes into your, well, I'm going to get to the special here, but let me just do this first, the special. Again, and if you have questions for Dr. Teichman, toll free, 833-707-7900 for your questions for Dr. Teichman, 833-707-7900, 833-707-7900. The special is, it's rollback pricing, first of all the way through Memorial Weekend. 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Number two, it's buy three, get two more of the same product free. 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So when somebody gets into your office to talk to you and they've got a diabetic wound that won't heal, that's been long in the making. I don't know how long. I mean, I don't know if you can even quantify or figure out, but when they got a diabetic wound, it took a long time to get there. And so you got a long road to unwind. I mean, I guess my point is, as long as it took to get there, it may take that long to right the ship.
3: Yeah, correct. You know, when we see diabetic wounds, it's not something that happened yesterday. You know, it's something that's been brewing for a while. And usually people come to see us when they've kind of, you know, hit a wall, like my wound hasn't gotten smaller, it's there, or it's infected, right? So, you know, understanding that with diabetic wounds, you know, it's really something that should be addressed immediately if you notice something abnormal in your foot. But the real story is that people usually wait too long, or they're seeing the wrong people to manage their wounds, and they come to us finally for a second or third opinion. And sometimes it's too late, or sometimes we can heal the wound in a timely manner. But understanding, you know, that everything that we're talking about today plays a role in healing these wounds. And the major complication with diabetes is a diabetic foot ulceration. And what can lead to that are circulation issues, which are contributed from, you know, this issue we're talking about with uncontrolled blood sugars, which lead to, you know, increase in plaque buildup, all these other things.
1: So one of the things that can help you, let's start with to me, again, everything starts with omega-3s, but that's the base of the pyramid on any issue. Everybody needs omega-3s. Americans are most, I forget, about 100,000 people a year die of omega-3 deficiency. That's an actual reason for cause of death. Omega-3, because they make up every cell in your body. Your body absolutely are essential fatty acids. Your body doesn't produce them. It needs them. So you'll need omega-3s just for cellular health. But then you get into all the benefits that we talked about last hour with arthritis, but then cholesterol, and inflammation, pain relief, all of that. But and that's the same thing, you need omega-3s when it comes to diabetes. But that said, we'll save that for last, because we got a lot of other products that I want to talk about that can help with diabetes. The first one, we don't talk about it very often, but we do when Dr. Teichman is on, is Rescue 105 Max. What is that?
3: Yeah, Rescue 105 Max, you know, is a great support system, support glucose in the body, and it really targets several aspects of blood sugar metabolism at the same time. Rescue formulated this to help slow the release of sugar into the bloodstream, decrease the amount of sugar absorbed from food, and also reduce the cravings for sweet and support healthy insulin function. And the key ingredients of Rescue 105 Max, and one of the main ones, is pumpkin pentose. And pumpkin pentose is, you know, a five carbon sugar, and it's really not really like the sugar as we know, which is a six carbon sugar, because we know that a six carbon sugar needs insulin to enter the cell, where pumpkin pentose does not need insulin to enter the cell. That chemical structure between that five carbon and six carbon is different, and the pumpkin pentose directly enters the cell to be fully converted to energy as a source of fuel for the body, like we said, without the necessity for insulin. So that actually will help the body in decreasing insulin secretion, so basically in releasing sugar into the blood because of that five carbon sugar. And then the other ingredients that are made up in the Rescue 105 Max, we have chromium, which is a trace mineral involved in insulin signaling. It helps improve the cells respond to insulin, allows glucose to move more efficiently into the blood, from the bloodstream into tissue. Alpha lipoic acid, which is a great antioxidant, and it's been studied for years and has a role in insulin sensitivity, reducing oxidative stress, which we know can have negative impacts on the body because of elevated sugar in the blood. It's also important because chronic inflammation and oxidative damage, as we know, are major contributors to insulin resistance and diabetic complications. That's why alpha-lipoic acid is such a great antioxidant. You know, and the broader concept, we want to think about Rescue 105 Max as a metabolic support supplement that helps. Just to review, it helps improve insulin efficiency, reduces glucose volatility, supports healthier carbohydrate metabolism. And from a cardiovascular standpoint, we know that better glucose control also helps reduce inflammation and the vascular stress associated with insulin resistance and diabetes. And that's why Rescue 105 Max is such a great supplement for metabolic support if you're a type 2 diabetic or a pre-diabetic.
1: So 105 Max is, again, an all-natural. The pumpkin pentose, it's all natural. It's, you're not putting something foreign in your body. You're helping your body naturally accept. Basically, it acts like, I said it, maybe the analogy's wrong, but it's like a key that opens the cell to say, it lets the glucose in, and your body says to the pancreas, okay, you can stop producing it. Yes? Is that a good?
3: Well, yes and no. I mean, we know that with regular, you know, the six carbon sugar, it needs insulin to enter the cell. So insulin is that key, right, to unlock the cell.
1: Okay.
3: But here, if you want to think about it, the pumpkin pentose can enter the cell without the key. So it's entering the cell without the key to let the pancreas know that we don't need any more insulin, and there, we can stop releasing sugar into the bloodstream because the cells are getting the sugar from the five carbon sugar.
1: Got it.
3: So really, you know, the key is the insulin, but if the key is not there, pumpkin pentose can actually sneak into the cell without the key to allow the cell to have energy, and then that'll signal to the body that we don't need as much insulin and we don't need as much blood sugar releasing into the cell, into the bloodstream.
1: Yeah, it's just that, a 5-carbon sugar that replaces the other sugar, in essence, right?
3: That's correct.
1: All right.
3: Yep.
1: So 105 max, and I know you recommend that to your patients. There's another product that sort of helps with blood sugar, and it's relatively new, and it's berberine. How does that work?
3: Yes. So berberine, you know, is a great supplement also to help blood sugar. You know, it's gotten a lot of attention recently because in the metabolic health world, because it works on several pathways involved in blood sugar regulation and insulin sensitivity. So number one, it's a plant-derived compound that's been studied for supporting glucose metabolism, lipid balance, and overall metabolic health. So adding rescue berberine can be very effective to complement, you know, a blood sugar support program, because berberine works on, like we said, multiple metabolic pathways at the same time. And one of its main mechanisms is improving insulin sensitivity, meaning the body cells become more responsive to insulin and can move glucose out of the bloodstream more efficiently. And that's really important to understand, because we know that the longer that blood glucose hangs out there, you know, the more negative impact it can have on the body. And how berberine works, it works by activating an enzyme called AMP, activated protein kinase, or we call it AMPK.
1: All right. You got to hold that. I just realized what time it is. So we're going to have to walk. Remind me where we're picking up. We're picking up with how berberine works. So we'll do that after the break. 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
1: Welcome back into the Rescue Helpline. 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Again, that offer ends on Sunday at midnight, so it's a two-day offer only for the extra rewards points and for the free shipping on any size order. 2 days only. Back to Dr. Teichman. So, Doc, we're getting into Berberine. What is Berberine? You're about to get into how it works, but let's start for folks just tuning in. What is Berberine? First of all, what's in it, and then we'll get into how you're about to get into the pathway it takes. But let's start over a little bit here.
3: Sure. You know, berberine, you know, as we talked about, you know, is a great supplement. It's a plant-derived compound that's been studied, you know, recently. A lot of attention has been brought to that because of the fact how it supports glucose metabolism, lipid balance, and overall metabolic health, you know. And the way that berberine works is similar to how the prescription drug metformin works, actually, you know. And berberine acts through multiple pathways, like we said, but it's less potent than metformin and also without some of the side effects that can come with taking metformin. But it's a great supplement to take to help control blood sugar metabolism. You know, and how berberine works is by activating an enzyme called AMP, activated protein kinase. kinase, or AMPK. And you want to think of AMPK as the body's metabolic master switch. So when AMPK is activated, the body becomes more efficient in using glucose for energy. The cell becomes more sensitive to insulin, and the liver tends to produce less excess glucose. And as we know, being type 2 diabetic, that's kind of a great process to have, because if we have less glucose in the blood, then the body can use insulin more efficiently and we can lower our blood sugar. And understand that berberine helps the amount of sugar produced by the liver and slows carbohydrate digestion, which can definitely help blunt those post-meal glucose spikes. We know that post-prandial spikes can lead to elevated blood sugar for a prolonged period of time, being type 2 by a diabetic. So berberine helps with that, and that creates steadier blood sugar levels throughout the day. And another key point is inflammation and oxidative stress, and we know the negative impact of elevated blood sugars have. So we know that chronic inflammation is closely tied to insulin resistance and metabolic dysfunction. And berberine's antioxidant effects help reduce some of the metabolic stress, which is one of the reasons it's received so much attention in blood sugar and cardiovascular health discussions, because of the fact how it's reduced metabolic stress. And berberine also helps slow, like we said, carbohydrate absorption in the gut, which improves the way muscles take up glucose and support healthier triglycerides and cholesterol levels, which is important, like we talked about earlier, because insulin resistance and diabetic dyslipidemia go hand in hand. So understand, too, that rescue berberine also has ingredients in it, like celiac cinnamon, which further supports insulin function and helps stabilize postprandial blood sugar response. Together, the combination of celiac and berberine support healthier glucose metabolism, more stable energy, and improved metabolic efficiency. And what's also interesting is that a lot of studies have shown how berberine can produce measurable improvements in fasting glucose, hemoglobin A1C, insulin resistance markers in some patients. That's why it's become so popular when people who are looking to support healthy blood sugar levels alongside nutrition, exercise, and lifestyle modifications. So berberine is really a great supplement along with Rescue 105 Max to help control your blood sugar.
1: Wow. And so AMPK, what is that?
3: So AMPK basically is called activated protein kinase, and it's the metabolic master switch in the body. It helps activate basically triggering glucose for energy, so cells become more sensitive to insulin and the liver tends to produce less glucose. So it's kind of like that master switch to release blood sugar in the body and determines whether it needs more blood glucose or not.
1: And the berberine helps the AMPK work better?
3: Yes, correct. It makes it increase AMPK. And we know that the more AMPK in the body, basically what that then does is triggers the body to produce less glucose from the liver. So basically it allows the body to understand when it should and shouldn't release glucose into the bloodstream.
1: So I'm battling blood sugar. We used to have the 105 Max, the 5-carbon sugar that would signal, that would act as a replacement for the insulin, and then signal your body, your pancreas, you don't need to make any more, so you can stop it. That's helping control blood sugar, but basically berberine is doing the same thing in a different way. It's just cutting the production of the blood sugar, the glucose in our body, yes?
3: Correct. That's why I think Rescue 105 Max and berberine go hand in hand.
1: Yeah, right.
3: Because if you want to think of 105 Max as allowing sugar to enter the cell without insulin, because the body can't, because insulin is not efficient enough to unlock the cell. And then what berberine does is actually tells the liver not to release as much blood glucose into the blood, because of the and it increases our insulin sensitivity, so increases our effect insulin can have on the cells. So you think about it, it works hand in hand, the berberine and 105 Max. That's why I think it's, you know, a great combination if we're type 2 diabetic or even pre-diabetic, trying to control the amount of sugar in our blood.
1: Yeah, for as long as we've done this show, I've learned a lot of stuff about the omega-3s, etc., and I have those down to a science. But every time we get to the blood sugar, I always get it. Remember, when my explanation for the 105 Max was slightly off, I don't, for some reason, can't memorize how these products work, and I'm trying to get that. That's why I'm asking you, because I'd like to be able to explain this to folks, because I run into people all the time that listen to the show, and they're asking me stuff, and then I try to explain it, and I don't know that I'm doing the right thing, so I'm trying to make sure I understand how both of these products work. But it's definitely, I do know this. If somebody said to me, I have high blood sugar, I would say you got to do three things. Omega-3s from Rescue, 105 Max from Rescue, and Berberine from Rescue. That's what I would be telling them. Now, I got a question here.
3: And I agree with you 100%.
1: Yes. Well, you're the doctor, so that makes me feel good. Miriam sent in an email. I'm a diabetic and want to know how to take all these supplements. I

0: all at once? How, what's the best way for her?
1: Yeah, you know, it all depends on, you know, if some supplements are once a day and some supplements are twice a day. What I recommend, you know, is the morning supplements. I would take the ones that you take once a day, and then also the ones that you're supposed to take in the morning and night. So take those in the morning, and then the other supplements I would take for the sex when you have to take twice a day in the evening, so you split them up. And I think that's the best way to do it, to be honest with you.
0: Can she take them all together?
1: Yeah, you can take them all together, definitely. Yeah, you could take them all in the morning. Like, so if you're taking, you know, the 1250, the LDLX Q10, I'm trying to think what else you said she takes.
0: Vital D3.
1: Yeah. Yep, you could take all those in the morning, and then also take the other supplements that are supposed to be taken twice a day, take the second half in the evening. You know, that's what I would recommend to do as well. And you know, there's really no negative impact of combining supplements and taking them all at once, okay, you know, in the morning as a once a day supplement.
0: Right. And then, like as you said, some are twice a day. So you take all the ones that are twice a day together in the morning, and then anything that's once a day, take that second dosage later in the afternoon. But it doesn't matter if she takes them with the Eliquis or the levothyroxine.
1: It shouldn't. I mean, I from my understanding, I don't know any contraindication to taking those supplements with the medication. You know, so I don't see it being a problem at all. I mean, if she has some concerns, she can have a conversation with her primary care doctor who prescribed that medication. But from my understanding, there's really no contraindication to taking those supplements with the medication that she's currently taking. You know, I'll use myself as an example. You know, I take all my supplements that I take once a day in the morning, and then I'll take the omega-3s and, you know, the rescue orexin. I take that at night as well. So it's combining those that I take once a day and twice a day, you know, to split those up. I always take the supplements that I take once a day in the morning, and then the ones that I'm taking twice a day, I take one in the morning and one at night.
0: Got it. So that's,
1: and I don't, from what I understand, there's no contraindication with medications that she's currently on.
0: All right. So we're going over different products that we're talking about. Again, the connection, if you missed it, you listen, there's a great explanation at the beginning of the show with how cholesterol, well, how diabetes affects your cholesterol numbers. That's what's really happening, is the diabetes is affecting the triglycerides, which then affects your HDL, then which affects your LDL, and it just unravels. So if you've got diabetes, you need to be paying attention to your cholesterol, because there's a as it says here, a dangerous connection between diabetes and cholesterol, especially if you're not aware of that connection. You don't even know you should be looking for it. Then that's a really dangerous connection, because you're oblivious to the fact that the diabetes is affecting your cholesterol numbers, and sometimes to dangerous levels. So you want to make sure that you know about that connection. Again, the diabetes can drive those cholesterol numbers. So we're talking about products that can help you with your diabetes and with cholesterol. The 105 Max, the Berberine, the Omega-3s. Let's do one more product that can help with the diabetes, and that's the Landin C fiber.
1: Yeah, you know, when we talk about, you know, fiber, the Landin C fiber can absolutely help support healthy blood sugar balance. And because of the fact that we know that fiber slows digestion and reduces how quickly sugar is absorbed into the bloodstream after meals. And rescue Landin C fiber combines soluble and insoluble fiber from the psyllium seed husk and kelp. And we know that soluble fiber forms a gel-like consistency in the digestive tract. This helps slow the movement of food and helps blunt the rapid glucose spikes after eating, so that postprandial spike. That creates a steadier blood sugar response and may help improve overall metabolic balance. And from an appetite and weight management standpoint, fiber is incredibly important, because it helps promote fullness and satiety. And Landin C fiber creates that sense of fullness by slowing digestion and supporting satiety hormones like GLP-1. And when food stays in the stomach longer, people often feel satisfied longer and are less likely to snack and overeat between meals. And understand, too, that fiber also helps stabilize energy levels. So one reason people experience cravings is because rapid blood sugar spikes are often followed by crashes. By slowing sugar absorption, fiber can help reduce those highs and lows that drive hunger and carbohydrate cravings. And another important point is that fiber can help reduce the absorption of cholesterol and sugars from food, which support both cardiovascular and metabolic health, like we talked about earlier. And since excess visceral fat and insulin resistance are so closely linked, improving that fullness and helping maintain a healthy weight can have a major impact.

0: on long-term blood sugar control. So the broader takeaway is that fiber just doesn't help digestion. It plays a major role in blood sugar regulation, appetite signaling, weight management, gut health, and even cardiovascular health, which leads us to what we talked about at the beginning of the show.
1: Great answer there, and Miriam answered back to us, much appreciated. I've learned so much from these weekend doctors and their knowledge, so that's great. 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So I want to get to now, since we're talking about diabetes and the dangerous connection between diabetes and cholesterol. So if you got diabetes, make sure you're paying attention to your cholesterol. Products that can help with cholesterol are any of the omega-3s and then the red yeast rice, the Rescue LDLX Q10. Doc, talk to me about that combination. And, you know, I know you recommend that to patients. I think actually you take those two products too yourself. Do you not, I think?
0: Yeah, I do. I take the 1250 and the LDLX Q10. You know, looking at, you know, red yeast rice, the Rescue Red Yeast Rice, LDX Q10, and the Rescue 1250, they'll first, you know, understand the benefits of, you know, the LDX Q10. LDX Q10 is designed to support healthy LDL cholesterol levels by combining red yeast rice with CoQ10. And there's a nice synergistic cardiovascular support there because of the fact that we know that, you know, the red yeast rice works by inhibiting the enzyme HMG-CoA reductase, which is the same pathway targeted by statin medication. So it's helping lower cholesterol. And then you also, you know, get the benefit of CoQ10 because CoQ10 is a powerful antioxidant involved in cellular energy production, especially when we talk about the heart and muscle recovery. And because statin-like compounds may reduce the natural CoQ10 levels, adding CoQ10 helps support that heart and muscle function and also helps support mitochondrial energy production as well. So combining the two together helps support healthier LDL levels, help promote healthy circulation, cardiovascular wellness, and protection against oxidative stress. And, you know, the combination of LDLX Q10 and 1250, a lot of research and real-world clinical experience have shown that adding Rescue 1250 omega-3 and Rescue LDLX Q10 creates a very complementary approach to cholesterol management because the two products target different parts of lipid metabolism at the same time. And as we said, LDLX Q10 is designed to help reduce LDL cholesterol production, and Rescue 1250 primarily helps lower triglycerides and supports healthy inflammatory balance. And together, they're addressing multiple, you know, major cardiovascular risk factors simultaneously. And, you know, understand too that, you know, there was a great study done by Dr. Becker published, you know, showing the benefits of looking at statin intolerant patients taking red yeast rice and omega-3s to help lower LDL cholesterols without increasing muscle pain or other side effects that can go along with taking statins. And it showed that that combination is especially appealing, getting that multi-targeted approach by LDLX Q10 supports lowering LDL cholesterol, Rescue 1250 helps reduce triglycerides and inflammation. And then look at CoQ10 helps support cellular energy production and the antioxidant defense. So instead of targeting only one lipid marker, the combination supports overall cardiovascular balance, including cholesterol metabolism, triglyceride control, vascular inflammation, endothelial health, and oxidative stress protection.
1: So Again, the Reggie's Rice has the CoQ10 in it because your body, for if you take a statin, you need to be on the rescue cell power. That's loaded with CoQ10. And because if you're on a statin, statins rob your body of the coenzyme Q10, and then that can cause why you get the, you know, that's why you have to get the liver function test when you're on a statin. That's why you get the cramping, the weakness sometimes in your hands. You don't feel like you can open a jar of anything anymore. So you need to be on rescue cell power if you're on a statin. But the Reggie's Rice is, quote-unquote, a natural statin. That's why we put the CoQ10 right in there with it, so that your body's not being robbed of any of the coenzyme Q10. And it's being replaced by the Reggie's Rice is helping with the bad cholesterol, and the coenzyme, the CoQ10 in it, is replacing any coenzymes that might be being depleted by the natural statin. Although even before we did that combination, we didn't have complaints about it, but we just do it because to be safe, because it's a natural statin. But it was Dr. Becker who used, with unbeknownst to us, the Reggie's Rice that we had at the time without the CoQ10 in it. It was Dr. Becker who took that and the Rescue 1250. He bought them from us. We didn't know that. And he was testing patients on it, and tested, I forget how many hundreds of patients, and they ended up being about 3% better in their numbers than the statins, which was considered statistically insignificant. But the point is, it performed as well as the statins, and you were doing it naturally without the side effects. That was the point of it. So that was, I wanted to just expand on the Dr. Becker study, because it's a good study. Dr. Teichman mentioned it briefly. Question here from a listener. Dr. Teichman just said, I think we're playing gotcha here, Doc. Dr. Teichman just said that he takes orexine at night when he takes his supplements. Well, I thought orexine was never taken at night because you'll not fall asleep because the orexine energizes the body.
0: 100%. And when I said that, I knew someone was going to catch me on that, because I take the cell power. But the orexine should be taken in the morning. She's 100% correct, because that helps with energy.
1: Correct. That was a gentleman that caught that. But yeah.
0: He was. I'm sorry. But yeah. So, 100% correct. I was waiting for someone to catch me on that one.
1: So you don't take the orexine at night?
0: No, you don't want to take the orexine at night. And I made that mistake when I first started taking it as well. And I'm like, well, why am I having trouble sleeping? And then I realized that I was taking the orexine at night. Mm. So yes, that is correct.
1: Yeah, all right, and I take the orexine twice. I take two in the morning, and that's it. I just take two because I'm getting up at 3. I don't take it at 3:30. I take it around, I don't know, 7:30 or so when I'm on the show, and I'm thinking, oh, boy, I've been up since 3:30. I could use a second wind here. So I take the two orexine right then, and I definitely feel it helps me. I used to get sort of, I don't know, I'm going to say tired, but you'd sometimes be struggling, especially if you ate. So I don't eat anything sugary during the show, and it's not because I went to a doctor. He said, no, you don't have diabetes. It's just postprandial crash. You're affected by sugar. So anyway, I take the orexine, and it's a big help. Anyway, I don't know if we don't have time, I guess, to cover anything else. So I think we covered all except the resveratrol rewind. It's a great antioxidant, Doc. Real brief, maybe 30 seconds on rewind.
0: Yeah, you know, rescue resveratrol is a great antioxidant. We know the benefits that antioxidants, you know, have on the body. And just understand that rescue resveratrol rewind, that centerpiece is resveratrol, which is derived from that French red grape. And it's basically helps neutralize free radicals and reduce oxidative stress, which is important because we know that chronic oxidative damage can accelerate aging, vascular injury, inflammation, and insulin resistance. So really, it's a great supplement to take in combination with what we're talking about today.
1: Awesome. Thank you, Doc. Appreciate it. Good job as always. Hope you have a great weekend and a great week.
0: All right. Thank you. You too.
1: Yeah, Dr. Adam Teichman, PA Foot and Ankle Associates, PAFootDoctors.com. 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
8: He thinks Iran still wants to make a deal. I'm Carmen Roberts, Fox News. Fresh off his trek to China for talks with President Xi Jinping, President Trump is weighing restarting military action on Iran. He spoke with Israeli Prime Minister Benjamin Netanyahu by phone today and reportedly said he expects Tehran to submit an updated peace proposal soon. Fox's Ashley Webster has more from Tel Aviv.
9: The president posting on Truth Social that the clock is ticking and the time is of the essence. It's the same line of statements that we've heard for a number of weeks. Now, Benjamin Netanyahu calling a meeting of his security cabinet, but that was ordered before he spoke with President Trump. So clearly trying to get a sense of where do they go next. And that is the big question. We do have reports that say the U.S. and Israel are undergoing the most intense preparations for these renewed attacks against Iran since the ceasefire was agreed last month.
8: Tuesday is primary election day in Kentucky as President Trump continues to seek the ouster of GOP Congressman Tom Massey.
10: President Trump posted on Truth Social Sunday calling Massey, quote, the worst Republican congressman in history. On ABC's This Week, Congressman Massey said he wasn't concerned over GOP Senator Bill Cassidy's loss in Louisiana Saturday and alleged that well-financed opposition has gotten involved.
11: How did this race become the most expensive race in the history of Congress for a primary? It's because three billionaires from outside of Kentucky have funneled millions of dollars in here. They're trying to buy a seat.
10: President Trump endorsed Massey's opponent, Ed Gallrein. Massey has seen the president's anger by voting against the One Big Beautiful Bill and voting for the release of the Epstein files. Gernal Scott, Fox News.
8: And the WHO declares the Ebola outbreak in Congo and Uganda an emergency of international concern. 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
8: A Long Island railroad strike leaves nearly 300,000 commuters stranded in New York. Governor Kathy Hochul tells reporters,
24: the bottom line is no one wins in a strike. Everyone is hurt. The hundreds of thousands of people who rely on the railroad and the thousands of unionized workers who are losing out on wages.
8: Republican gubernatorial candidate Bruce Blakeman's calling on the governor to suspend the congestion pricing toll in Manhattan. While the strike forces thousands of commuters to drive to work, that toll charges most passenger vehicles a $9 daytime toll to enter the central business district. Three people died. Several were injured after a driver plowed into a crowd in Oakland, California. Authorities say the vehicle slammed into multiple cars and pedestrians late last night during what witnesses described as a chaotic scene. Two victims remain in critical condition. The East Bay Times reports police say the juvenile driver was speeding recklessly down the streets. Country music fans are grabbing their snacks and drinks and getting ready for tonight's Music Awards.
3: The 61st Academy of Country Music Awards is being hosted by Shania Twain, and it could be a big night for women in country. Megan Maroney leads with 9 nominations, followed by Miranda Lambert with 8, and Ella Langley and Lainey Wilson each received 7. Maroney and Wilson are up for Entertainer of the Year, along with Chris Stapleton, Cody Johnson, Jelly Roll, Luke Combs, and Morgan Wallen. Presenters include Keith Urban, Ashley McBride, Michael Bublé, and Lauren Elena. The ACM Awards will be broadcast live from the MGM Grand Garden Arena, streaming live on Prime Video. Tanya J. Powers, Fox News.
8: And Jannik Sinner is the first Italian man to win the Italian Open since Adriano Panatti did 50 years ago. I'm Carmen Roberts. This is Fox News.
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25: So the doomsday clock is a metaphorical clock that is overseen by the Bulletin of Atomic Scientists. It's a graphic representation of how close humanity is to self-inflicted disaster.
24: They moved the second hand on the clock forward to 89 seconds to midnight, which means it's the closest that clock has ever been to midnight since they started.
25: In 1947, when the U.S. and Russia were starting the Cold War, it was 7 minutes to midnight. We're now less than 2 minutes away from midnight. The furthest away it was from midnight was 1991, after the Soviet Union dissolved. It was all the way back from 17 minutes to midnight.
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17: Welcome back to the show. It is nice to have you with us. President Donald Trump saying the Iranian attackers have been destroyed after firing on U.S. destroyers. The ports were struck and the ceasefire the president now says is holding. He was at the White House and he was asked this question.
18: After these strikes, is the ceasefire with Iran still on?
19: Yeah, it is. It's
18: They trifled with us.